0: life is hid with Christ in God. And so we've talked a lot about the fact that the key to the Christian life is death. The path to victory is death. The crucified life. Galatians 2:20, I am crucified with Christ. Nevertheless, I live. Yet not I, but Christ liveth in me. We tend to hold on to the old man instead of dying to self and allowing Jesus Christ to live through us. It is a life of faith. It is trusting God and yielding our will to His will. We should want God's will more than we want our own. We simply have to get to the place in our lives where we realize, number one, not just realize, but desire to please the Lord. My desire should be the will of God. I should be able to say, God, today I'm going to be tempted with something that I want to do. But I tell you what I want more than that, God. More than I want that thing that appeals to my flesh, appeals to my Adamic nature, more than I want that, I want your will, God. I want to please you. Jesus Christ had a will, but he prayed, not my will, but thine be done. And so the key to this thing is death to self. I read a true story, actually, about a lady up north in America that kept the body of her boyfriend with her for 18 months. Kept that body, that corpse, in a chair, cleaned it, dressed it, talked to it for 18 months, clinging to something that was dead. And I'm afraid that's sort of a description of our Christian life. We keep clinging to the old man and trying to resurrect the old man and wanting the old man to live, and Christianity is the new man. The only way to live the new life is by faith. It's Christ living through us. And so here in Colossians chapter 3, let's talk about the verses surrounding verse 3. The Bible says, if ye then be risen with Christ, seek those things which are above, where Christ sitteth on the right hand of God. Set your affection on things above, not on things on the earth. So Paul says, if you've been saved, if you've received Jesus Christ, then you ought to seek heavenly things. You ought to seek those things which are above. You ought to set your affection on things above. You see, if you're saved, it changes your affections. Somebody said about a man one time, he was so heavenly minded that he was of no earthly good. Well, I've never met anybody like that. I've met a lot of people who are so earthly minded, they're of no eternal good. You see, the Bible says we're to be heavenly minded. We're to be eternally minded. And that the things of this earth are to lose their power. They're to lose their appeal to us. That's what the Bible talks about with Paul the Apostle in Galatians chapter 6. We've looked at this verse several times as well. Paul says in Galatians 6:14, but God forbid that I should glory, save in the cross of our Lord Jesus Christ. Now listen to the rest of the verse. By whom the world is crucified unto me, and I unto the world. Think about that. He said, that world, it's dead to me now. What used to mean a lot to me and used to be so important, just doesn't have an appeal anymore. You see, you need to get to the place in your Christian life, not so much that you're able to overcome that great battle, that great desire to do something you shouldn't, but you need to get to the place to where that desire is not there. It just doesn't appeal to you anymore. And it's more than willpower. It's more than positive thinking. It's more than resolve. It's having that desire to please the one that loved you enough to die for you. Where the most seductive temptation gets no response. You know, you can't get a dead man to respond. You cannot insult a dead man. You walk up to the coffin and say, you're a liar. You'll get no response. You're ugly. You'll get no response. You realize when we die to self, the world can't get a response out of self. In Colossians 3, there's at least a couple of things that empower us to live the victorious Christian life. One is dying to this life, dying to the things of this world. But the other thing is the appeal for the next world, the appeal for the eternal, the appeal for the heavenly things. You see, the Bible is just so different than the way man thinks. Man keeps trying to work up his Christian life. He's trying to improve that old man. He's trying to improve his life. Listen, folks, John the Baptist said, I must decrease, he must increase. We must get a hold of that principle. I remember the event we call 9/11, September 11th, 2001. I remember when it took place. And there were churches all over America packed the following Sunday. Why? Because people were thinking of the future. People were thinking doomsday. They were thinking world catastrophe. They were thinking World War III or the end of this world as we know it. And so all of a sudden they're thinking more about the next life. Well, according to the Bible, that's the way we're supposed to think all the time. It's about the next life, and it's Christ's eternal life living through us. I'm afraid that for far too many people who profess to be saved have never received Jesus Christ as a personal Savior. I mentioned it the last time, John chapter 1. Let me back over there and read it to you verbatim. John chapter 1 says in verse 12, "But as many as received Him, to them gave He power to become the sons of God, even to them that believe on His name." As many as received Him. See, the Christian life is receiving Jesus Christ. Let me get you to think about it this way. Can you personally, you claim to be saved, can you take the Word of God and show a sinner how Jesus Christ can change their lives, give them victory over sin, and help them escape a life of defeat and doubt and fear? Can you take the Bible and show them, the lost sinner, how Jesus Christ can give them victory? Now you see, if you don't know the Bible well enough to convince others, my question might be, do you know the Bible well enough to convince yourself? And if you are truly saved, do you know from experience something of the crucified life? That is death to self, self-denial, living to please God and not self, Christ living through you. It's in Colossians chapter 1. I love the way it's worded. Let me get over there. Colossians chapter 1. We were in Colossians chapter 3. Listen to Colossians 1:27. One of my favorite verses in all the Bible. The Bible says in Colossians 1:27, "To whom God would make known what is the riches of the glory of this mystery among the Gentiles, which is Christ in you, the hope of glory." Christ in you, the hope of glory. You see, the crucified life, the life that pleases God, is Jesus Christ. I can't please God. I'm a sinner. My life is the Bible says in Jeremiah 17, the heart is deceitful above all things and desperately wicked. Who can know it? I'm afraid that we are so caught up with what we call humanism and self-esteem and self-help books that we keep trying to improve self instead of dying to self. We keep trying to make ourselves acceptable to God, but the Bible says all of our righteousness are as filthy rags. We simply cannot improve self enough to impress God or to please God. It's Jesus Christ living through us. It is Jesus Christ living through me. Corrie ten Boom said, "Hold everything in your hands lightly. Otherwise it hurts when God pries your fingers open." You see, God takes our sins, past, present, and future, and dumps them in the sea and puts up a sign that says, "No fishing allowed." God doesn't want us to go back to that way of life. Dave Hunt, I've read many of his books. He said his wife read to him some of the indescribable sufferings, the terror and torture that her ancestors experienced. And she read these words, and I'll quote what she read to him. "I thought of the thousands of Christians in America who find it necessary to enter therapy and spend months, if not years, dealing with comparatively trifling hurts from the past, and the thousands of Christian psychologists who make a living by encouraging their clients to pity themselves for suffering rejection and to pamper their inner child when what they need is to deny self, take up the cross, and follow Christ." Wow, those are powerful words. I need to try to close this series today. I need to try to wrap it up. And so let me move along three times in the New Testament. Romans 1:17, Galatians 3:11, Hebrews 10:38. We are told, "The just shall live by faith." You see, the life of faith is only for those who are in the faith. 2 Corinthians 13 says, "Examine yourselves and see whether you be in the faith." In other words, the truly born-again child of God is the only one who can live the Christian life because they have a new life and it's Christ living through them. It's supernatural. And the evidence that they have this life, the evidence that God has done a supernatural work in them, is that their life is changed. If any man be in Christ, 2 Corinthians 5:17, if any man be in Christ, he's a new creature. Old things are passed away. Behold, all things are become new. And if that's true, then you should experience something of the fruit of the Holy Spirit in Galatians chapter 5. If the Holy Spirit lives in you, then the Holy Spirit produces fruit in and through you. And if you are saved, your life should not be consumed with what the Bible describes in Galatians 5 as the works of the flesh. Study Galatians 5 and understand that if you are saved, you should see the fruit of the Holy Spirit in your life as opposed to the works of the flesh. Why? Because you have set your affection on things above. Many of you have heard of probably Charles Blondini or Blondin. I'm not for sure how it's pronounced, but he was the first man in history to walk across Niagara Falls on a tightrope. 25,000 people watched. No net, no safety harness. And later on, he would do it several times. He walked across Niagara Falls on that tightrope once, pushing a wheelbarrow. And he got across that tightrope one time with 350 pounds of cement in the wheelbarrow. And he asked the spectators, and they were all cheering. He said, "Do you believe I could put a man in this wheelbarrow and take him across this tightrope?" And they all cheered and said, "Yes." And he pointed to one man and said, "Okay, get in." And of course, that man wouldn't get in. I wouldn't either. That'd have been a lot of faith in the wrong person. But you see, the Christian life is me placing my faith in Jesus Christ. It's me trusting Jesus Christ to come in and take over and live through me. One time when this man was walking across this tightrope across Niagara Falls on this tightrope, he said to his manager, "Get on my back." And the manager got on his back. He literally walked across that tightrope with his manager on his back. And here's what he said to his manager. He said, now look up. You're no longer," and he called his name. I think his name was Colcord. I've got it here, Colcord. And he said, "You're no longer Colcord. You are Blondin. Until I clear this place, be a part of me, mind, body, and soul. If I sway, you sway with me. Do not attempt to do any balancing yourself. Just become me." And he described how he could successfully get across that tightrope and allow that man to become who he was. Christianity is not me trying to do better. Christianity is not me attempting to live a life that would please God. It's me dying to self and allowing Jesus Christ to live through me. It's me yielding my will to the will of God. It's me facing the choices of life and saying, "God, I don't want my will, I want your will." To desire that, to hunger and thirst for it, where it no longer becomes such a struggle, but it is that crucified life where self no longer dominates my life, and I do not live a life of defeat. I do not live a life of misery and bondage, but I live a life that allows Jesus Christ to live and reign through my mortal body. It is the Christian life, in essence, Christ in you, the hope of glory. Thank you so much for listening. I do hope you'll listen again next time. May the Lord bless you as you serve Him.
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2: Second Corinthians 13:5 tells us, "Examine yourselves whether ye be in the faith." In the Christian life, we are to take heed to ourselves. We need to make sure that we are doing well, that we are staying healthy in our faith. To do this requires that we examine ourselves. Here is a self-checkup. Ask yourself, "Am I living in the favor of God?" Luke 1:30 tells us, "And the angel said unto her, Fear not, Mary, for thou hast found favor with God." To be found in favor is to be found doing those things that you know are pleasing to God. Mary lived in such a way that God was pleased to have His Son, Jesus Christ, to be brought into this world and cared for by Mary. Jesus, as a young boy, found favor with God the Father. The Bible says in Luke 2:52, "And Jesus increased in wisdom and stature and in favor with God and man." We can and should be growing in favor with both God and man. The early church in Jerusalem was growing. Souls were being saved and baptized daily. The Bible tells us that they were praising God and having favor with all the people. And the Lord added to the church daily such as should be saved. They were living in such a way that the common folks looked favorably upon them. Solomon instructed his son, "Let not mercy and truth forsake thee. Bind them about thy neck. Write them upon the table of thine heart. So shalt thou find favor and good understanding in the sight of God and man." if we would have favor with both God and man, and keep ourselves in their favor, then mercy and truth must be our way of life. It is good to be saved and to know that you're accepted in the person of Jesus Christ. It is better to be saved and to know that you're also living in his favor. If your check reveals that you're not in favor with God, you should determine to stop what you know is not pleasing to God and start doing what you know is pleasing to God.
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0: get to know the Lord Jesus Christ and why He came into this world. 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
1: 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Learn about it next on today's Creation Moment. And now, here's our Creation Moments host, Ian Taylor.
2: When God designed the mistletoe, He brought the design of the plant and the feeding habits of birds together in a wonderfully designed working system. He then made one amazing exception to the design. While the wild mistletoe has chlorophyll so that it is able to make some food of its own, it is a parasite, which also receives much of its nourishment from the tree on which it grows. The seeds of the mistletoe must sprout into the living tissue of the tree. Mistletoe blooms in the early winter, producing a white berry. These berries contain seeds as well as very sticky pulp, which birds find quite tasty. Many of the seeds are thus spread through the bird's droppings. Some seeds, covered in the sticky pulp, end up on the outside of the birds' beaks, and we have all seen how the birds will clean their beaks by rubbing them on the tree branch. If they have been eating mistletoe berries, their beak cleaning glues the seeds of the mistletoe to a perfect spot for them to grow. The dwarf mistletoe is the one exception to this system. When its seeds are ripe, the berries explode, shooting seeds to neighboring branches up to 40 feet away. Well, whether we look at how God has brought different creatures together for their mutual benefit, or see the creative means He has designed so that they can reproduce, we must all explain, truly, the Lord has done all things well.
1: For more information, visit us online at creationmoments.com. 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

0: God has promised. He will never leave us nor forsake us. In Christ, God revealed his faithfulness to us from the beginning of time. In Genesis, Jesus is the ram at Abraham's altar. In Exodus, he's the Passover lamb. In Leviticus, he's the high priest. In Numbers, he's a cloud by day and pillar of fire by night. In Deuteronomy, he's the city of our refuge. In Joshua, he's the scarlet thread at Rahab's window. In Judges, he is our judge. In Ruth, he's our kinsman redeemer. In 1 and 2 Samuel, he's the trusted prophet. And in Kings and Chronicles, he's our reigning king. In Ezra, he is the faithful scribe. In Nehemiah, he's the rebuilder of everything that is broken. And in Esther, he is the Mordecai, sitting faithful at the gate.
1: In Job, he is our redeemer that ever liveth. In Psalms, he is my shepherd, and I shall not want. In Proverbs and Ecclesiastes, he's our wisdom. And in the Song of Solomon, he's the beautiful bridegroom. In Isaiah, he's the suffering servant. In Jeremiah and Lamentations, it is Jesus that is the weeping prophet. In Ezekiel, he's the wonderful four-faced man. And in Daniel, he is the fourth man in the midst of a fiery furnace.
2: In Hosea, he is my love that is forever faithful. In Joel, he baptizes us with the Holy Spirit. In Amos, he's our burden bearer. In Obadiah, our savior. And in Jonah, he is the great foreign missionary that takes the word of God into all the world.
3: You go on, and you see in Micah that he is the messenger with beautiful feet. In Nahum, he is the avenger. In Habakkuk, he is the watchman that is ever praying for revival. In Zephaniah, he is the Lord mighty to save. In Haggai, he is the restorer of our lost heritage. In Zechariah, he is our fountain. And in Malachi, he is the Son of Righteousness with healing in his wings.
1: In Matthew, thou art the Christ, the Son of the living God. In Mark, he's the miracle worker. In Luke, he's the Son of Man. And in John, he is the door by which every one of us must enter.
3: In Acts, he is the shining light that appears to Saul on the road to Damascus. In Romans, he is our justifier. In 1 Corinthians, our resurrection. In 2 Corinthians, our sin bearer. In Galatians, he redeems us from the law. In Ephesians, he is our unsearchable riches. In Philippians, he supplies our every need.
2: And in Colossians, he's the fullness of the Godhead bodily. In 1 and 2 Thessalonians, he's our soon coming king. In 1 and 2 Timothy, he's the mediator between God and man. In Titus, he's our blessed hope. In Philemon, he's a friend that sticks closer than a brother. And in Hebrews, he's the blood of the everlasting covenant.
0: In James, it is the Lord that heals the sick. In 1 and 2 Peter, he is the chief shepherd. In 1, 2, and 3 John, it is Jesus who has the tenderness of love. In Jude, he is the Lord, coming with 10,000 saints. And in Revelation, lift up your eyes, church, for your redemption draweth nigh.
4: He is

0: Back to Genesis with Dr. John Morris, scientist and geologist at the Institute for Creation Research. Dr. Morris, did some dinosaurs have feathers?
1: Chris, evolutionists are fond of saying that dinosaurs evolved into birds, and they have found several fossil dinosaurs, particularly in China, which seem to have a hint of feather impressions. But Alan Fiducia, a bird expert, doesn't agree. He's done many studies on this. He studied reptile skin and how it decomposes and has found that as the skin disarticulates, it becomes fibrous and frayed, and this could be mistaken for feathers. These collagen fibers give no support for the dinosaur into bird theory. These discoveries confirm what the Bible has been saying all along, that birds are birds and dinosaurs are dinosaurs, created that way and did not evolve one from another. Let's go back to Genesis and get it right.
0: For more on creation, visit our website at www.icr.org. I'm Chris O'Brien. Thanks for tuning in.

0: 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The Anchor is Jesus Ministries is a ministry of the Berean Bible Baptist Church, Echoland. 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
1: All right, I want to show you the gospel hand. Now, what I want you to do is take your finger and point to your thumb on the other hand. All right, are you doing it? Here we go, and then I want you to repeat after me as we point to each finger on your hand. It goes like this. God loves you. We're all sinners. Jesus died for us. We can go to heaven if we put our trust in Him. And then go backwards. If we put our trust in Him, we can go to heaven because Jesus died for us, because we're all sinners, and God loves you. Now, let's do it one more time. God loves you. We're all sinners. Jesus died for us. You can go to heaven if you put your trust in Him. If you put your trust in Him, you can go to heaven because Jesus died for us, because we're all sinners, and God loves you.
2: Now, I want to help you to understand, and not only to understand, but to be able to help others to understand what is the meaning of Christian baptism.
3: Thank you for joining us today. This is Pastor Clarence Sexton from the Temple Baptist Church and Crown College in Knoxville, Tennessee. And I hope this radio broadcast has been a great encouragement to you. I want you to pray for us. Sometime, let us know that you're listening. It'll mean so very much to us. I'll give you an address there at the conclusion of the broadcast that might be helpful to you. But pray that as this message goes out, God will use it to speak to hearts.
2: I would like you to take the Word of God, please, and turn with me to the New Testament book of 1 Corinthians, the 11th chapter, and we'll begin reading with verse 23. 1 Corinthians chapter 11 and verse 23. Questions that deserve answers. There are many of them. We're going to deal with a number of them. And we come to this question, what is the meaning of the Lord's Supper? What is the meaning of the Lord's Supper? And we remember that the sole authority for our faith and practice is the Word of God. We find our answers from the Lord in His Word. And the Bible says in 1 Corinthians chapter 11, beginning with verse 23, "For I have received of the Lord that which also I delivered unto you, that the Lord Jesus, the same night in which He was betrayed, took bread. And when He had given thanks, He brake it, and said, Take, eat, this is My body, which is broken for you. This do in remembrance of Me. After the same manner also He took the cup when He had supped, saying, This cup is the New Testament in My blood. This do ye as oft as you drink it in remembrance of Me. For as often as ye eat this bread and drink this cup, ye do show the Lord's death till He come. Wherefore, whosoever shall eat this bread and drink this cup of the Lord unworthily shall be guilty of the body and blood of the Lord. But let a man examine himself, and so let him eat of that bread and drink of that cup. For he that eateth and drinketh unworthily eateth and drinketh damnation to himself, not discerning the Lord's body. For this cause many are weak and sickly among you, and many sleep. For if we would judge ourselves, we should not be judged. But when we are judged, we are chastened of the Lord, that we should not be condemned with the world." I want you to understand, if you read this entire 11th chapter, you get a fuller picture of what we're dealing with here in this passage, and what an important matter we're dealing with. If you're in the habit of marking things in your Bible, I want you to mark the closing expression in the 24th verse. "This do in remembrance of

of me. We're remembering our Lord's work. As a matter of fact, when we come to the Lord's table, we're looking at two distinct things. First, as we think of his humiliation, as he suffered, bled, and died for us, as he shed his blood, as his body was broken. But we must never look only at his humiliation, because he has passed through that humiliation. He will never be humiliated again in that way. When he comes again, he's coming as king. Not as a baby, a lowly baby in a manger. But this world will see someday he is King of kings and Lord of lords. And every knee will bow and every tongue will confess that Jesus Christ is Lord, to the glory of God the Father. So as we come to the Lord's table, we do think of his shed blood and his broken body. We think of his humiliation. But we also think of his glorious victory over death, hell, and the grave, his ascension on high, and his coming again. And may God help us to have that view in both of those things. Remember that we're dealing with what we call ordinances in the church. If you'll hold your place here just for a moment and turn with me back to the gospel according to Matthew, I want to read this verse for you. If you have your Bible open to Matthew chapter 18, there's so much confusion about a local assembly or a local church. But the Bible says in verse 20 of Matthew chapter 18, "For where two or three are gathered together in my name, there am I in the midst of them." Now, we are not ashamed to declare that we are Baptist people. We identify with Baptist distinctives. And we understand that we have a wonderful heritage. And we're very grateful to God for it. We refer to our church as a Baptist church. It is my conviction that the New Testament church started with Christ and his disciples and was empowered at Pentecost. There are some people, and I don't want this to shock you, one way or the other, but there are some people who believe in what they call Baptist perpetuity, meaning that people have always been Baptists and always called Baptist, and always one Baptist church started another Baptist church. But with a close examination of history, especially as we think about the history of the New Testament church, we find that there has always been a people of God identified with the Lord and his people, a called out people, who adhered to certain truth, but they were not always called Baptist people. But in principle and doctrine, in faith and practice, we believe that people through the centuries held to the same thing that we hold to this very day. And we believe there's an orderly way to go about this. Now, I understand, and I'm sure you understand, that there may be a legitimate, meaning by that, a real, genuine New Testament church somewhere in the world where someone comes to know the Lord in some way and begins to speak to other people about Jesus Christ, and they gather together around the Word of God. They fellowship, they establish their truth, their doctrine from the Bible, and they form a New Testament church. And I rejoice in that. And as we look at New Testament churches, we understand that for us, if it is Bible, it is Baptist. If it is Baptist, it should be Bible. We are very happy to say that we are Biblicist. Amen. That the authority for our faith and practice is the Word of God. Amen. The Lord Jesus Christ, who has all authority, left the New Testament church these ordinances, things he ordered that we do. And he ordered that we do them in an orderly fashion. They are baptism and the Lord's Supper. And if you'll turn with me, please, to the book of Acts just for a moment. By way of review, let's look at what the Bible says in Acts chapter 2, beginning with verse 37. We're coming into the conclusion of a mighty sermon. And the Bible says in verse 37 of Acts chapter 2, "Now when they heard this, they were pricked in their heart
and said unto Peter and to the rest of the apostles, Men and brethren, what shall we do? Then Peter said unto them, Repent and be baptized, every one of you, in the name of Jesus Christ for the remission of sins. And ye shall receive the gift of the Holy Ghost. For the promise is unto you and to your children and to all that are afar off, even as many as the Lord our God shall call. And remember, he's calling out a people for his name. And with many other words did he testify and exhort, saying, Save yourselves from this untoward generation. Then they that gladly received his word were baptized, and the same day there were added to them about 3,000 souls. And they continued steadfastly in the apostles' doctrine and fellowship and in breaking of bread and in prayers. Now I want you to notice that God gives us an order. When we come to the record the Lord gives us in Matthew chapter 28, he says, Go ye therefore and teach all nations, baptizing them in the name of the Father and the Son and the Holy Ghost, teaching them to observe all things whatsoever I have commanded you, and lo, I am with you always, even at the end of the world. We are living constantly aware that men want to do what is right in their own eyes. Every man wants to be a king himself. Just as in the period of Judges, in Bible days, in ancient Israel, when there was no king in Israel, every man did what was right in his own eyes. That spirit is in all of us. But as Bible-believing people, we should conform, we should adhere to the clear teaching of the Word of God. And when we examine the Word of God concerning the meaning of the Lord's Supper, we find certain things to be true. We find that you should not come to the Lord's table unless you have been born of God's Spirit. You should be regenerate. You should be saved. You should know that you've been born again. Also, you should be baptized to come to the Lord's table. We find that divine order. Now, there are some people who say they baptize, but do not baptize in an orderly fashion as the Bible is taught. They may baptize by sprinkling. They may be what we refer to as pedo or pedo-baptist, meaning that they baptize infants, or they baptize unconverted children, and they may call that baptism. When we're speaking of being saved and baptized, we're thinking, as the Bible teaches, that a man has truly been born of God's Spirit, and having been born of God's Spirit as a believer, he's been scripturally immersed. He's gone into the water, submerged in the water, emerged out of the water, and has followed Christ in believer's baptism. When we find people who should come to the Lord's table in an orderly fashion, not a disorderly way, then we find that we have basically three things. One, that person has been redeemed by the blood of the Lamb. Two, that person has been baptized. Three, that person is living a sincere Christian life. And from reading the Bible, that's what we find about who should come to the Lord's table. Now, there may be some disagreement about that among believers. Someone said, well, we're all going to heaven, aren't we? Yes, we're all going to heaven. And we're going to have a wonderful spiritual relationship there with one another. But that doesn't nullify what God has said about an orderly manner being observed when we come to the Lord's table. If you can find anything else in the Bible, please bring it to my attention. But I'm convinced this is what we find in the Bible. When it comes to the Lord's table, there are certain restrictions. Some people refer to themselves as restricted Baptists or strict Baptists, or they say the Lord's table may be closed to certain people. But to qualify, you should be born again. To qualify, you should have been baptized. And to qualify,
You should live a sincere Christian life. I think I can prove that. Well, as a matter of fact, I know I can prove that to you. If you have an open heart to the truth, I can prove that to you from the Word of God. Now, people often say things like this. Well, we want to be benevolent and kind and charitable to all. Yes, we do. But we must love the Lord and love what He has given us about order more than our desire to be considered charitable and loving to all others. We want to be kind. As always, be kind. Have the Spirit of Jesus Christ. But let us understand what the Bible has to say. Beloved, I want to thank you again for listening. I hope you can visit with us very soon. In just a few days, we begin our Baptist Friends meeting right here on the campus of the Temple Baptist Church and Crown College in Knoxville, Tennessee. Go online, if you would, please. You can find us at BaptistFriends.org. That's BaptistFriends.org. And get all the information and plan to be with us for one of the greatest weeks of your life. And now may God bless you as you listen to our choir singing, Look Unto Jesus.

Psalm 26:11, but as for me, I will walk in mine integrity. The word integrity refers to moral soundness or purity. Would you be comfortable letting your integrity be your autopilot? Is it developed enough to run your life? Does it make consistent good decisions and demonstrate good character to any observer? Psalm 26:11, but as for me, I will walk in mine integrity. Dr. Jack Hiles, pastor of First Baptist Church for 41 years, said this: in 10 years, you will be what you are today, except for the people you run with and the books you read. If that is true, then I have these questions. Are you safeguarding your future? Whom do you run with? This would include the people you work with as well as socialize with. The crowd we run with would also include our TV and video watching as well as the music we listen to. Is your crowd adding to or taking away from your moral soundness and purity? Then, is what you read, including what's on the internet, helping or hurting your integrity? Something to think about.

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1: God has a plan for your life. Romans 12, 1 and 2 says, I beseech you therefore, brethren, by the mercies of God, that ye present your bodies a living sacrifice, holy, acceptable unto God, which is your reasonable service. And be not conformed to this world, but be ye transformed by the renewing of your mind, that ye may prove what is that good and acceptable and perfect will of God. God has a will or a wish for your life. God created you to do something that only you can do. The Bible says in Jeremiah 1:5, before I formed thee in the belly, I knew thee. And before thou camest forth out of the womb, I sanctified thee, and I ordained thee a prophet unto the nations. Now, before you were ever born, God had a plan for your life. You see, you're special to God. You're very special. What are you going to do with the life that God has given you? You were created for the Lord. There's something that only you can do. God created you with a plan in mind. You're very special to God. God has a plan for your life.

0: Hello, this is Heaven. May I help you?
1: Hello, I'd like to know how to get to heaven.
0: Well, sir, are you a sinner?
1: No, I'm a good guy.
0: Oh, then you're sinless.
1: Well, I'm not sinless, but I've done more good than bad.
0: Then you are a sinner. In that case...
1: Well, what am I supposed to be? Perfect?
0: Yes.
1: Well, then how do I get into heaven?
0: First step is to admit that you're a sinner.
1: But I'm not!
0: I'm sorry, we can't help you. Thank you. Hello, this is Heaven.
1: Compared to some of the people I work with, I'm a pretty good guy.
0: But we're not comparing you to others, sir. We're comparing you to God.
1: Well, that's impossible.
0: Okay, thank you. Hello, this is...
1: Okay, suppose I'm not perfect, then what?
0: Then you need to ask Jesus to forgive you for being a sinner.
1: But I'm not that bad.
0: Okay.
1: Wait. Now, I asked Jesus to forgive me, then what?
0: Well, since he already paid the penalty for your sin, then he will forgive you.
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get to know the Lord Jesus Christ and why he came into this world. 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

0: Intricate design is revealed in East African birds. Learn about them next on today's Creation Moment. And now, here's our Creation Moments host, Ian Taylor.
1: The white-fronted bee eater is an East African bird that lives in clans of up to 14 members. White-fronted bee eaters have several problems to deal with. Since they nest on the cliffs overlooking riverbanks, youngsters need a great deal of attention until they can learn to fly. Once they are on their own, the young birds are often put to work by their parents as helpers. A father may even drive away his son's mates in order to keep them as helpers. Helpers bring food for their mother and brothers and sisters, and they also clean the nest area and watch for danger. However, the most important job is guarding the nest at egg-laying time. This is necessary because a female who doesn't have her own nest will sneak into another bee-eater's nest and lay her eggs there. If the eggs are laid before the owner of the nest starts laying her eggs, she will simply toss out the foreign egg. If there are eggs already in the nest, she will also care for the foreign eggs. The important job of guarding the nest is usually given to the daughter. However, scientists have observed that sometimes it is the daughter, while on guard with the mother absent, who sneaks into the nest and adds a few eggs of her own. In his goodness, the Creator has given bee-eaters a way of life in which helping each other is part of their nature. This kindness towards each other improves the quality of life. It can serve as an example to us that the world is not designed to favor the survival of the most selfish or aggressive.
0: For a printed transcript of today's program, visit our website at creationmoments.com or call us toll-free at 1-800-42-BIBLE. And be sure to join us next time for another Creation Moment, proclaiming evidence of God's truth.

0: 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The Anchor is Jesus Ministries is a ministry of the Berean Bible Baptist Church, Echoland. 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
1: God hates booze. Proverbs 20 verse 1 says, "Wine is a mocker."

0: booze. Booze is bad. Booze is evil. Booze wrecks lives and destroys families. Did you know God hates booze? God says only fools drink booze. God says we aren't even to look at it. When Jesus turned the water into wine, he didn't make liquor or booze. He made grape juice that didn't have any alcohol in it. God hates liquor. God hates booze. Fools drink booze.
1: We will start our Bible study today in the book of 1 Thessalonians. We'll begin to study the scriptures to find what the Bible says about itself and not what it is presumed to teach. We need the Word of God and the words of God. I need to know what God says, how he says it, and to whom he says it. And we will study the Bible. We will use a King James Bible to study, to learn the truth and the revelation of God. This King James Bible is the revelation of God. It's the revelation of God's dealing with man. It is the revelation of God's dealing with nations. It is the revelation of God's dealing with unclean spirits, cherubim, seraphim, and with his plan for the ages. We just need to believe it. We need to hold it in our hands and to spend time reading it and studying it. And therefore, it's the burden of my heart to come to you through the radio and to give you just a few simple thoughts from the Word of God. 1 Thessalonians has five books. There are 89 chapters in the book, and there's 1,857 verses. And the word Thessalonians means hot spring. Now, this book is the best book for new converts. It's the earliest of Paul's books. And Paul being the apostle to the Gentiles. And this book was penned from Corinth. And it was written during the time of Acts chapter 16 and 17, right around 52 A.D. The book of Philippians is a book of joy. The book of 1 Thessalonians is the book of hope. And the main point to this book is that no saint will miss the rapture. Chapter 1 expounds the Christian life. Chapter 2 exhorts the saints. Chapter 3 emphasizes a person's security in the Lord Jesus Christ as far as salvation. And chapter 4 explains the second coming of the Lord Jesus Christ. And chapter 5 is encouraging concerning death. In other words, the chapter deals with the death of God's children, the saint, and how a child of God can be encouraged even in death. Now, the Thessalonian church had no outstanding doctrinal or moral problems. Therefore, they were filled with the anticipation of the Lord's return. In other words, if you, my friend, and I have no moral problem, we have no outward evident and ongoing moral sin. We have no conscience that is defiled, then our heart and our life will be desiring and looking and hungering for one thing, and that one thing will be the return of the Lord Jesus Christ to this earth to rule and to reign as King of Kings and Lord of Lords, and that is what I am looking for. And if you're a child of God and saved and know you're saved, then I know that that is what you are looking for. So the book of 1 Thessalonians is a wonderful book. And each chapter ends with some emphasis or some idea or some Bible verse about the second coming of the Lord Jesus Christ. Here's an example. Chapter 1 and verse 10, 1 Thessalonians chapter 1, and verse 10. And to wait for his Son from heaven, whom he raised from the dead, even Jesus, which delivered us from the wrath to come. Great promise. Look at chapter 2, verse 19. For what is our hope, or joy, or crown of rejoicing? Are not even ye in the presence of our Lord Jesus Christ at his coming?

in this passage. Each chapter deals, when it ends, with the second coming of the Lord Jesus Christ. Look at chapter 4. 1 Thessalonians chapter 4. Excuse me, 1 Thessalonians chapter 3. Look in verse 13. To the end, he may establish your hearts unblameable in holiness before God, even our Father, at the coming of our Lord Jesus Christ with all his saints. There it is, the coming of our Lord Jesus Christ. Look in chapter 4. 1 Thessalonians chapter 4, verse 16. For the Lord himself shall descend from heaven with a shout, with the voice of the archangel, and with the trump of God, and the dead in Christ shall rise first. Then we which are alive and remain shall be caught up together with them in the clouds to meet the Lord in the air, and so shall we ever be with the Lord. Great, precious promise about the second coming of the Lord Jesus Christ. Look in chapter 5, verse 23. 1 Thessalonians chapter 5, verse 23. And the very God of peace sanctify you wholly, and I pray God your whole spirit and soul and body be preserved blameless unto the coming of our Lord Jesus Christ. So each chapter deals with the hope, the believer's hope. I don't hope I'm going to be saved. I have a hope. My hope is Jesus Christ. And I hope he appears today. Amen? And so, as we study the book of 1 Thessalonians, our emphasis and our main point will be about the rapture, about the taking away of the body of Christ. Now, the Bible teaches that there are three groups. There's the Jew, there is the Gentile, and there is the church. Now, the Jews are those descendants of Abraham, Isaac, and Jacob. They are the nation that God has put his hand upon this earth. And God is not done with Israel. God will continue to deal with them. Right now, they are in unbelief, according to Romans. Right now, they are outside, waiting. And right now, God is dealing with neither Jew nor Gentile, but the church. Gentiles are those who are not Israelis. They are not Jews. They are not the descendants of Abraham, Isaac, and Jacob. They are descendants of Ham and the descendants of Japheth. And so God is dealing now with the church. And inside the church is neither bond nor free, neither Jew nor Gentile, but a group of saved people. And so the hope we have is the Lord will come back real soon and take the church out. And that will leave the Jew and the Gentile on this earth to experience the wrath of God. You don't want to be there. You better leave. You better be prepared. Have you got your ticket? If I go to get on an airplane to fly to the Philippines or to fly to America or go somewhere, I have to have a ticket. In fact, I cannot even get inside the airport nowadays unless I have a ticket. So that's the question. Do you have a ticket? If you've got the ticket, boy, you've got a hope. Amen? You can get on the plane. You can fly. And so the book of 1 Thessalonians deals about the believer's hope. And in chapter 1, verses 1 through 10, we see an exemplary church. In chapter 2, we see a model minister. In chapter 3, we see a holy life. And in chapter 4, we see the coming Christ and the day of the Lord. Now, we won't go into the day of the Lord and the day of Christ right now, but as we study through the pages of this King James Bible, I hope you'll find great wisdom and light coming from God. The only person that can give light on the Scriptures is the Holy Spirit. He is the teacher, and we depend upon him to show us, thus saith the Lord. The Bible says, faith cometh by hearing, and hearing by the Word of God. You need this book, and I need this book, to be able to learn of God and to know what God thinks and what God desires. So the first epistle of Paul the Apostle to the Thessalonians, chapter 1. Paul and Silvanus and Timotheus unto the church of the Thessalonians, which is in God the Father and in the Lord Jesus Christ. Grace be unto you and peace from God our Father and the Lord Jesus Christ. Now notice something. It's Paul
And he's got Silvanus with him and Timotheus, and it's under the church. It's one church that was in Thessalonica. Now, let me show you a difference, why I say that. In the book of Galatians, chapter 1, we find when Paul writes a salutation to the folks in Galatians, or when he pens the book of Galatians, he says this, chapter 1, Paul, an apostle, not of men, neither by men, but by Jesus Christ, and the God the Father who raised him from the dead, and all the brethren which are with me unto the churches of Galatia. And Galatians is written a little bit different, and it's fascinating to read your Bible and begin to watch the words and how God puts something together. If God wants to say church, he will say singular church. If God wants to say churches, he will say plural churches. God says what he means and means what he says. And the important thing for us to do is to not alter or change one verse in what he says. So, 1 Thessalonians chapter 1, Paul and Silvanus and Timotheus unto the church of the Thessalonians, which is in God the Father and in the Lord Jesus Christ, grace be unto you and peace from God our Father and the Lord Jesus Christ. Now I want you to notice where someone is in the church. He's not in the church in a town. He's not in the church at Albuquerque or in the church at New York City. He's not in. He says there he's under the church at Thessalonian, which is in God. So the way you get into the church is to trust the Lord Jesus Christ. He's in God, and he's in the Lord Jesus Christ, and then he has grace. Amen. The only place you get grace is in Jesus Christ. And the grace of God is God's riches at Christ's expense. So if you want to know the grace of God and the goodness of God and the mercy of God, you find that in the Lord Jesus Christ. 1 Thessalonians says, "For God hath made him to be sin, who knew no sin, that we might be made the righteousness of God in him." If you're in him, then you have everlasting life. If you're in him, you're a part of the church. Now, I am not a Baptist brighter. I teach that if you're saved, whether you're of whatever decision or discipline or persuasion, whether you're a Baptist or a Methodist or Presbyterian or any other group, if you're saved, if you have received Jesus Christ as your Savior, then you are part of the church. If you haven't, then you're not. Now, nowadays, we've gone so far that the churches are all falling apart. The mainline denominations in America and around the world have apostatized. They've fallen away from the words of God and the Word of God. But if you're going to be part of the church, you must be in God and in Jesus Christ. And the way you get in God is to be inside Jesus Christ. God will accept you in Christ. If you're outside of him, the Bible talks about being outside the sheep coat, and you can't get in any other way. You must be in Jesus Christ. Well, our time's gone for today, but we hope you'll tune in again and enjoy some Bible preaching and teaching here with our program called Study to Show Thyself Approved. This is Brother Hunter, and we thank you so much for your time.

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1: Art in Australia confuses evolutionists. Learn about it next on today's Creation Moment. And now, here's our Creation Moments host, Ian Taylor.
2: Australia is known for its unusual animals, but not only are there animals which are found only in Australia, many animals commonly found elsewhere in the world are not found in Australia. The fact that no animals with horns are known in Australia makes it difficult to explain Aboriginal rock art from Mount Manning, north of Sydney. This art, drawn before Europeans settled in Australia, clearly shows an animal with horns. The obvious explanation is that the first Aboriginal people to move to Australia brought with them memories of horned cattle or deer from Asia. But most evolutionary scientists reject this explanation because, according to evolutionary dating, the memory would have had to have passed down through 2,000 generations. Well, evolutionists correctly conclude that this is hard to believe. But if the Earth is relatively young, as the Bible says, and the Aboriginal population settled in Australia after the Great Flood, then much less time is involved. Instead of 2,000 generations between Aboriginal and European settlement, there would be far less than 150 generations. This is a reasonable number of generations to preserve the memories of horned creatures. What's more, it supports the account that all human beings descended from the original 8 flood survivors.
1: 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And be sure to join us next time for another Creation Moment, proclaiming evidence of God's truth.

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We play Christian music that uplifts your spirit. So keep it locked to Anchor Radio.

Psalm 31:4, pull me out of the net that they have laid privily for me. Psalm 31:9 through 13, have mercy upon me, O Lord, for I am in trouble. Mine eye is consumed with grief. Yea, my soul and my belly, for my life is spent with grief and my years with sighing. My strength faileth because of mine iniquity, and my bones are consumed. I was a reproach among all mine enemies, but especially among my neighbors, and a fear to mine acquaintance. They that did see me without fled from me. I am forgotten as a dead man out of mind. I am like a broken vessel. For I have heard the slander of many. Fear was on every side while they took counsel together against me. They devised to take away my life. I say it often because I need to be reminded of it often. Being right with God doesn't preclude problems. David here had it rougher than most of us have ever had it, and he was being used of God at the moment to write scripture. I'll say it again. Being right with God does not prevent problems from filling our lives. Something to think about.

0: Back to Genesis with Dr. John Morris, Noah's Ark researcher at the Institute for Creation Research. Dr. Morris, how could Noah care for all the animals on board the ark?
1: Chris, God would not have instructed Noah and his family to do an impossible task. It would have been difficult, but possible. Once the animals got on board the ark and the flood started, they were confronted with a horrible situation. Animal scholars have noted that almost every modern animal has the ability to go into a semi-dormant state in times of great stress, and I suspect that most did so. Thus, they would have required less food and less cleanup and less exercise. I'm not saying that they fully hibernated all those months of the flood, but that their care was minimal. It would be just like our gracious God to make it possible for Noah and his family to do what he had asked. There's nothing about the flood story that's impossible, and that's the way it is back in Genesis.
0: For more information, visit our website at icr.org.

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1: Jesus' last words to you and me were to do three things. Jesus commands us, you and me, to do three things. Jesus told us to get people saved, then to get them baptized, and then to get them out soul winning. Now, Jesus commanded you and me to do three things. What are they? Get folks saved, get folks baptized,

0: 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The Anchor is Jesus Ministries is a ministry of the Berean Bible Baptist Church, Echoland. In Davao City, your access to the truth is Anchor Radio, proclaiming Jesus saves.
1: Now the Bible says in Romans 1:16, "For I am not ashamed of the gospel of Christ, for it," that's the gospel, "is the power of God unto salvation." Now, I want to find out what the gospel is, because whatever the gospel is, that's what gets folks saved. Now, the Bible plainly says in 1 Corinthians 15 that the gospel is three things. It's the death, the burial, and the resurrection. That means if somebody believes that Jesus died for their sins, was buried, and 3 days later rose again from the dead, that's what gets them saved. So the gospel's three things. Are you ready? Can you say it with me? It's the death, the burial, and the resurrection. That's the gospel. It's three things: the death, the burial, and the resurrection.
2: Heaven or hell? Where are you going to spend eternity? Do you know for sure? The truth is in the Bible, God's holy word, and the Bible makes it clear that we can know for sure where we are going. There are four things you need to know in order to have the hope, a sure expectation, that heaven will be your home. Number one, the Bible teaches us that we are all sinners. In the book of Romans chapter 3, verse 10, the Bible tells us, "There is none righteous, no, not one." It continues to tell us in verse 23, "For all have sinned and come short of the glory of God." The truth is, we are all sinners, every man, woman, and child, because we are all the children of Adam and Eve, the first man and woman God created. God placed them in a perfect place, the Garden of Eden, and allowed them to eat of all of the trees in that garden, except for one. He warned them that if they sinned, disobeyed,

0: be paid for, according to the Bible, is death. It takes the shedding of blood, an acceptable sacrifice, in order for our sin debt to be paid. If our sin is not paid for, we will spend eternity tormented in the lake of fire, separated from God. There is no escaping it. No man can save himself from death and hell, because all men are sinners. Our only hope is that someone could save us. And that leads me to the third thing you need to know. Jesus paid for your sin already. Do you know who Jesus is? He is God, come in the flesh, born of a virgin. His mother's name was Mary. But the most important thing about Jesus is who his father is. His father is God, not a man. If Jesus was a son of Adam, like you and me, he would be a sinner like you and me. But because his father is God, he is perfect, holy, and without sin. Yet, he died, the penalty for sin, on the cross. He shed his precious blood, not to pay for his own sin. He didn't have any sin to pay for. He was making the full payment for our sin, my sin, your sin. He died, was placed in a grave, and after 3 days he arose from the dead, and because he lives, he can give to us eternal life. His death paid the full price for anyone who will receive it. The fourth thing you need to know is you can be saved if you will believe that what Jesus did for you is the only thing that can save you. His payment alone, plus nothing, minus nothing, is the only payment God accepts for your sin. He loves you. He gave his life so that you can live forever instead of spending eternity in hell. Again, Romans chapter 6, verse 23 says, "For the wages of sin is death, but the gift of God is eternal life through Jesus Christ, our Lord." Eternal life is a gift, but you must choose for yourself to accept it or reject it. It is free. We cannot pay for it. We cannot work for it. We can only receive it by faith of our own free will. Romans chapter 10, verse 13 tells us, "For whosoever shall call upon the name of the Lord shall be saved." This is a promise from God. If you believe that Jesus is the only one who can and will save you, and you will cry out to him, trusting only his love for you and the gift he offers you, not your good works, not your religion or church, just Jesus, he will save you.
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0: a 20-watt computer that processes 100 billion bits of information. 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
1: Picture in your mind the sight and sounds of popcorn popping. And as you picture, the popping becomes more frantic as the popper fills up. Do you begin to smell the popcorn? Well, that's part of the wonder of the brain. The brain not only can store words and ideas, but sights, sounds, and even smells. The average person's memory is able to retain about 100 billion bits of information, the information found in 500 sets of encyclopedias. But to use computer language, the brain is not only a place where information is stored, it is also an information processor. Yet it only weighs a little less than 4 pounds and uses about 20 watts of energy. Our most sophisticated modern computers don't even begin to approach such efficiency. Research has shown that the more you use part of your brain, the larger that part becomes, just like building muscles. And if you don't use part of your brain, that starts to shrink. Few of us have developed our ability to memorize things to any great extent. But to show you what can be done, in May of 1974, a Burmese man recited, from memory, 16,000 pages from a Buddhist religious text. What are you doing with that marvelous organ, the brain, that your Creator gave you? How much of His Word have you stored in your memory as a treasure which can never be taken away?
0: For a printed transcript of today's program, visit our website at creationmoments.com or call us toll-free at 1-800-42-BIBLE. And be sure to join us next time for another Creation Moment, proclaiming evidence of God's truth.

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1: Mine was a strong Christian family, so I always went to church and Sunday school, but the gospel just rolled off my back. I wasn't a bad kid growing up, but I had my share of fights and foul language. In high school, I made a little money by stealing and selling cigarettes. And then I straightened out, went to junior college. I joined the Marine Corps because I thought it'd help me settle down. After boot camp, I completed the Army's construction drafting school. Was the only Marine who ever graduated at the top of the class. But marijuana was my undoing. I smoked pot and even sold some to a cook who turned out to be an informer. The Corps sentenced me to Leavenworth for 3 years. And there I knew I had only one recourse, and that was Jesus. I prayed, "Lord, it's your ball game. You change me." And he did. I stayed in my cell and read the Bible. Soon I'd led another inmate to Christ. And then I was challenged by a group of black Muslims. But that was good for me. It forced me to learn Scripture and know the answer to questions from unbelievers. After 5 months in Leavenworth, I was sent to Quantico to start my career in the Corps all over again as a private. My superior was a tough old gunnery sergeant, but I witnessed even to him. When I was discharged, I started Bible college. While I was there, the gunnery sergeant called to say he'd given his life to Christ. Ah, what a joy to lead a soul into God's kingdom. I'm Chuck Chianca, and I know for certain there's no one like Jesus. And if the Son, therefore, shall make you free, you shall be free indeed.
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Temptation sore beset him, but nothing could have fried. He said, the yoke is easy, the burden it is light. I saw him in the furnace, he doubted not nor feared, and in the flames beside him, the Son of God appeared. I saw him overcoming.

0: And until you get serious about it and say, God, with your help, I'm going to overcome this and give me strength because I'm going home and I'm getting rid of it and it won't come back. Whatever it is your sin is, until you get serious about it, it's going to defeat you. It's going to hold you back.
1: You're listening to a portion of a message preached at International Baptist Church, Dumaguete, by Pastor Randy DeMova. Lengthening and strengthening. God desires for us to put aside the old life and live in newness of life. Let us put away the sins that weigh us down.
0: It doesn't make sense for a man to ask God to help him overcome drinking and then not clean the liquor out of his house. See, you don't have to be a victim to sin. You don't have to sin. There's God's help for that. But God's help isn't going to magically make the liquor disappear out of your cabinet. You're not going to go home tonight and say, wow, look at that. It all disappeared. No, you're going to have to do that. And it may not be for you alcohol, but you know what your sin is. And it's no different. It's not just going to magically disappear because you're at church tonight and you come to the altar and say, God, I don't want to do that anymore. Well, it's still there waiting for you. And until you get serious about it and say, God, with your help, I'm going to overcome this and give me strength because I'm going home and I'm getting rid of it and it won't come back. Whatever it is your sin is, until you get serious about it, it's going to defeat you. It's going to hold you back. Does it make sense for a man or a woman to ask God to help him or her think pure thoughts, but not remove those friends or those games or those apps that put garbage in front of your eyes constantly? But you won't get serious about it and get rid of the things that are putting those thoughts in your mind. Are you listening? God wants to help you with that sin. God's grace is available. You don't have to continue in sin. God forbid that you continue in sin. But you got to get serious about it. You're going to have to do something about it. Doesn't make sense for a man or a woman to ask God to help them break the chains of adultery and continue to have conversations with the adulteress. Folks, you can't play with sin. The devil doesn't play fair. You can't play around with it and think that somehow it's not going to affect you. Should a man take fire into his bosom and his clothes not be burned? You can't play with it. It's going to destroy you. And until you get serious about sin and say, I'm done with it, I'm getting rid of it, I'm getting rid of the cause of it, I'm going to avoid the temptation of it, until you get serious about it, you can pray and ask God to help you with that sin all you want to, but you're ignoring the help that he's going to give you. God doesn't do everything for you. He makes all things possible. He'll give you the strength that you need, but you got to use it. Whatever your sin is, it is time to make the decision that it ends. Fall on your face before God and beg him to help you overcome it. And then go do what you can do. I'm begging you, church, for your sake, for your family's sake, for the sake of the next generation, for the sake of International Baptist Church being able to continue to reach more people and make a difference in Dumaguete, in this area, and in the world. Folks, we have to deal with sin. We can't pretend it doesn't exist. We can't pretend it doesn't harm us. We can't pretend that we're immune to it. Sin can't take us to hell. Jesus Christ took care of that. But he wants you to live righteous, and you're not to continue in sin. Even if God's grace is available, you're not to continue in sin. We're going to get serious about it. And I'm asking you to. You have the power to do much, and God has the power to help you where you're too weak. But you have to do your part.
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0: 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Jesus
1: saves. Listen to me very carefully. The most important thing in your life should be doing God's will. Now remember something, there is no failure in the will of God, and there is no success out of the will of God. You see, the will of God is five things: going to church, reading your Bible, praying, soul winning, and tithing. That's God's will. That's in the Bible. God says that is His will for our life. It's five things. Here, can you say them with me? Going to church, reading your Bible, praying, soul winning, and tithing. That's God's will for your life. Now, if a Christian is not doing these things, then they're not in God's will. And remember, there is no failure in the will of God. And there is no success out of the will of God.

0: I knew he would.
1: Who did what?
0: Joseph. He interpreted the king's dreams.
1: Joseph? Who's he?
0: Well, he's the one in prison who interpreted my dream. Remember, I told you about him.
1: Oh, yes. You say he did interpret the king's dream?
0: Oh, he surely did. And all the court is talking about it. Well, they're amazed. A lowly slave and a foreigner at that, doing what our own wise men and magicians could not do.
1: Well, is the king happy about it?
0: Happy? Woo-hoo. He's beside himself with joy. And all because of me. I was the one who told the king about Joseph.
1: What did the dreams, what did they mean?
0: Well, it was very simple, really. The 7 cattle and 7 ears of corn were 7 years. Now, the 7 fat cattle and plump ears of corn were 7 years of plenty.
1: Oh.
0: And the 7 lean cattle and thin ears of corn were 7 years of famine.
1: Famine.
0: Now, Egypt is going to have 7 good years, followed by 7 years of famine.
2: The King and the Slave.
3: The chief of the royal magicians to see his majesty, Pharaoh, mighty king of all Egypt.
4: You may come forward, magician.
5: Long live the king. Long live the king.
4: You were present, were you not, when the slave interpreted my dreams?
5: Oh, yes, your majesty.
4: Did you concur in the interpretations?
5: It sounded reasonable, your majesty.
4: Then you believe we will have 7 years of plenty followed by 7 years of famine?
5: Yes, sir.
4: What do you think of the slave's solution to the survival of Egypt?

0: Long live the king, long live the king. The chief butler to see his majesty, Pharaoh, mighty king of all Egypt.
1: Did I send for you, butler?
2: No, your majesty.
1: Then what are you doing here?
2: Well, I came to see you, sir, about a very important matter.
1: Well?
2: I wish to speak with his majesty about the appointment of a wise and discreet man as prime minister.
1: You're just a butler, my cupbearer. What do you know about affairs of state?
2: Well, I know nothing about those things, your majesty. But I know a wise and discreet man.
1: Yes?
2: Joseph, your majesty.
1: Joseph?
2: Well, he's the one who interpreted your dreams.
1: Oh, yes, the slave from Canaan. Well, what about him?
2: He is wise and discreet, your majesty.
1: The slave wise and discreet?
2: Well, he is, your majesty. When Joseph first came to Egypt, he was but a lad, only 17 years old. Potiphar, captain of your guard, bought Joseph on the slave market, and soon Joseph, though he was only a mere lad, was in charge of all that Captain Potiphar owned. Well, under Joseph's guidance, Potiphar soon became a wealthy man. Everything that Joseph did prospered.
1: But if this be true, why was he cast in the dungeon?
2: Well, he was falsely accused by Potiphar's wife of a crime he did not commit. Oh, your majesty, even in prison, Joseph proved his wisdom and discreetness. Not long after being cast into prison, he was given charge of all the prisoners, and soon they had...
1: Charge of the prisoners? But he himself was a prisoner.
2: Oh, yes, your majesty. Even so, Joseph used such good judgment and skill in all that he did that the prison keeper put Joseph in charge of the entire prison. And never has a prison been run so smoothly and well.
1: You're suggesting that I appoint Joseph, this slave, as a prime minister of Egypt. Put him in charge of the affairs of the nation at this time of crisis?
2: He is wise and discreet, your majesty.
1: But he's also a slave.
2: Well, if he's capable of saving Egypt during the coming 7 years of famine, well, it seems wise to overlook his past, wouldn't you say so, your majesty?
1: Yes. Well, yes, of course. All right, butler. I look further into the matter and see what I can learn about this slave. Magician! Have you yet found a man wise and discreet to become my prime minister?
0: Well, your majesty, frankly, sir, we haven't. Unless it be one of your own council, such as I.
1: I have found one, even if you haven't.
0: Oh, yes, your majesty?
1: The man who interpreted my dreams.
0: Oh, but he's just a slave, your majesty.
1: He was wise and discreet enough to interpret my dreams and suggest a way to save Egypt during the 7 years of famine. That's something none of you magicians or wise men have done.
0: Yes, your majesty.
1: His name is Joseph. He was just a young fellow. Only 17 when he came here as a slave to Potiphar, the captain of my guards. In no time he was steward of all that Potiphar had. Oh. Even in prison he was soon given charge of all the prisoners. Oh, he must have something. Qualifications that I need in my prime minister. Investigate him. Find out all you can about him and report back to me right away. Right away, understand?
0: Oh, yes, your majesty.
1: Be gone. Be gone with you. Well, magician, you're back.
0: Yes, your majesty.
1: Well?
0: Your Majesty, Joseph is a good boy.
1: Joseph is a good boy. You found that out. Well, well. Hooray for our side.
0: But Your Majesty, Joseph is scarcely the man you'd want to trust with the affairs of state.
1: And why isn't he?
0: Well, he's a young man and a slave.
1: Go on.
0: Well, Your Majesty, a slave. Well, a prime minister with the background of a slave would bring disgrace to His Majesty's court. People would talk, gossip. Soon the entire world would know that a mere slave of no reputation had become prime minister of Egypt. Egypt would lose prestige. We would hang our heads in shame and disgrace.
1: I've got to find a prime minister to handle the situation during the coming crisis. If I don't, I won't have a court. People will die. They'll be too weak from hunger to gossip.

0: I don't care if Joseph is a slave. The question is he wise and discreet enough to govern Egypt through the famine crisis? If so, he will be prime minister. Soon the entire world will know that we have food. Food! People will flock to our gates begging for food. Egypt will become the savior of all men. We will be proud of our prime minister, even though he was a mere slave. Now let's be honest and fair with Joseph. In your investigation, did you find anything against him? Has he ever been disloyal, dishonest?
1: No. Those who know him, Your Majesty, report that he would rather die than be disloyal or dishonest.
0: Trustworthy?
1: Oh, completely, Your Majesty.
0: Is he... do people like him? Well, that's important to be a successful Prime Minister.
1: Well, I didn't find a single person who disliked Joseph. Even Captain Potiphar likes Joseph, Your Majesty.
0: Amazing.
1: Well, I have come to the conclusion that Joseph is a remarkable man, Your Majesty. Other than being a slave, he has all the qualities that should make him a powerful, effective, and wise Prime Minister for Egypt during these next 14 years of emergency.
0: Then you endorse Joseph as Prime Minister?
1: Except that he is a slave, yes, Your Majesty.
0: And we must not let the fact that he is a slave influence our thinking in choosing the right man for such a position, must we?
1: Oh, indeed, we must not, Your Majesty.
0: My mind is made up. Lackey!
2: Yes, Your Majesty.
0: I'm scheduling a meeting of all the members of my court. All of them. There will be no exceptions for the day after tomorrow. See that they're all notified?
2: Yes, Your Majesty. Princes, ladies, lords, governors, wise men, magicians, all members of the Royal Egyptian Court, His Majesty Pharaoh, great and mighty monarch of all Egypt, requests your attention. His Majesty, King Pharaoh.
3: Long live the king!
0: I'm sure that all members of my court are familiar with the fact that Egypt is about to come face to face with a dire emergency in the occasion of a coming 7-year famine. As your king and provider of your every substance, it is my duty and pleasure to make provision for your comfort and livelihood during the famine. As all of you know, it was a lowly slave, a prisoner in the royal dungeon, who made known unto me the coming of this 7-year famine. All the wise men, sorcerers, magicians, all in my court were unable to reveal this secret to me. Is there then such a man as this in all the land? A man in whom the spirit of God is? Members of my courts, I take great pleasure in introducing to you this lowly man in whom the spirit of God dwells. Lackey, bring him forth. Joseph, come forward near my throne.
4: Long live the king.
0: You are Joseph, a Hebrew from Canaan?
4: I am he, Your Majesty.
0: You predicted that Egypt would have 7 years of famine.
4: All the world will have 7 years of famine, Your Majesty, preceded by 7 years of plenty.
0: Your counsel to me was to choose a wise and discreet man and set him over the land of Egypt to gather together food during the 7 good years and store it for use during the 7 famine years.
4: The God of heaven, him who I worship, has revealed these things to me, Your Majesty. I am merely his servant.
0: For as much as your God has shown you these things, Joseph, there's none so discreet and wise as thou art. I'm placing you over my house, Joseph. And according to thy wishes and thy word, shall all the people of Egypt be ruled. Only on the throne shall I be greater than thou. Members of my court, witness this. I remove from my finger the royal signet ring. I put it upon your hand, Joseph. With this signet ring, your word becomes law. I am Pharaoh, king of all Egypt. Without Joseph shall no man lift up his hand or his foot in all the land of Egypt. Joseph, henceforth you shall be known as Zaphnath-Paneah, prime minister of Egypt.

0: And Pharaoh made Joseph to ride in the second chariot which he had, and they cried before him,
1: Bow the knee! His Royal Highness Joseph, governor of all Egypt, passes by! Bow the knee!
0: And Joseph went out from the presence of Pharaoh and went throughout all the land of Egypt.
2: The main storehouse will be built here. Roads and trails leading to it must be hard surfaced for the constant train of carts and wagons bringing grain from the fields. Additional and smaller storage places will be built in a line from that large tree to the base of that. We'll collect from each farmer all the grain and corn above a certain percentage of the yield. You'll be notified exactly how much. You will be held accountable for an accurate record of the measures of corn and grain. Members of this city council, I've called you together to outline plans for the storage of foods during the coming 7 years of plenty. I've made plans for the taxing and gathering of grains and food. It is up to you to provide storage places for this food. It will be no small task, so you must plan immediately for the construction of huge waterproof storage places. They must be centrally located and of easy access. As representative of His Majesty King Pharaoh, I order that these instructions...
0: And Pharaoh, king of Egypt, gave Joseph to wife Asenath, daughter of the high priest of On.
2: You're very beautiful, Asenath.
3: Oh, Joseph, my husband... You always say the right thing at the right time.
2: Well, you are beautiful.
3: No wonder you're such a success everywhere, with everyone. You know exactly what to say and how to say it. Joseph, I love you very much.
2: Well, what brought all this on?
3: You're going away. You're never home for very long at a time, and I was depressed and sad, but you know just how to cheer me up and make life worthwhile, even when you're away.
2: No, I'm going away on business for the king, you know.
3: It's more than that, Joseph, dear. You're in the business of saving Egypt, the whole world, from hunger and starvation.
2: Oh, now you're on my team, so you're prejudiced.
3: Everyone who knows you is on your team. I used to wonder about that. Before I knew you, I marveled that a young man from another country could come to Egypt as a slave, and in a few years be cast into prison, then in another few years be elevated to the highest position in the land, next to the king himself. But now that I know you, it's no mystery. It's really quite simple. Want me to tell you?
2: Well, it would be interesting to hear your version, yes.
3: It's your personality. You. You're true, loyal, friendly. You have all the qualities that people admire in others. You're just you. That's my version. It's true, too, isn't it?
2: No, dear. God has given me success. He's made me what I am.
3: Oh, in a sense, yes, of course. But if that's absolutely true, how come all people aren't as successful as you? After all, God loves everyone, and He's just as willing to help others as He is to help you. Now, tell me the real reason you're so successful.
2: God gives opportunities. Success depends upon the use we make of them.
3: What do you mean?
2: As a child, my father not only taught me to love and obey God, but also to be faithful in doing little things, the little everyday tasks. And to remember the claims of duty above the claims of pleasure and inclination.
3: I can understand that.
2: By learning to be faithful in smaller things, we acquire strength to be faithful in greater matters.
3: Yes, I just never thought of it that way before.
2: As I grew into young manhood, God tested me by permitting me to be sold as a slave. Then, to be successful under Potiphar, only to be falsely accused, cast into prison. The discipline, trial of these experiences... have all been part of my training to prepare me to fill a greater position of responsibility. Now, do you see?
3: I see one thing very clearly. You're a wonderful man and husband. And I love you very dearly.
0: During the 7 years of plenty, the land of Egypt brought forth in great abundance. And Joseph gathered up the grain during the 7 good years and laid up food in the cities. And it was as the sands of the sea, for it was without number.
4: As the sands of the sea, yeah? None of our people are going to starve during the next 7 years of famine. Thanks to you, Joseph.
0: And unto Joseph and Asenath were born 2 sons before the years of famine were come. And Joseph called the name of the firstborn Manasseh.
2: Oh, God has caused me to forget my trials of the past and the intense longing I've had for my father's home. So,
4: his name shall be Manasseh. Manasseh.
0: And the name of the second son Joseph called Ephraim.
2: Ephraim, fruitful in a strange land. That shall be this son's name, Ephraim.
0: And the 7 years of plenty that was in the land of Egypt ended.
1: Hear ye, hear ye. Be it known throughout the land of Egypt that beginning with sunrise tomorrow morning, it shall be unlawful to destroy or in any manner waste a single morsel of food. His Majesty Pharaoh, King of Egypt, does hereby order that all matters relative to food shall be referred directly to Zaphnath-Paneah, the royal prime minister. Whatsoever he tells you to do, that's do. His word is law. Signed, Pharaoh, King of Egypt.
0: And Joseph opened up all the storehouses and sold bread unto the Egyptians. And all countries came into Egypt to Joseph for to buy corn, because there was famine over all the face of the earth. The famine was severely felt in Canaan, where Jacob dwelt with his families and his flocks and herds.
5: The food, is there much left?
6: Scarcely any, Father. Only enough for several more weeks. And the children are hungry, crying most of the time.
7: We just can't keep this up much longer, Father. We've got to have food.
5: The crops, can anything be salvaged at all?
7: No, they're completely withered and gone.
5: I have heard that there is corn in Egypt. Perhaps we can go there and buy some.
7: Yes, I heard that too. But I don't believe it. A traveler was telling Judah and me that the king of Egypt has been storing up grain and corn for the last 7 years so they'd have enough to carry them over this famine. But that's impossible. How would he know there was going to be a famine?
5: God would know.
7: Yes, Father, but those Egyptians worship idols. They know nothing about the true and living God. The tale of food stored in Egypt is just a fantasy, nothing to it.
5: It is our only chance of survival. We have to take the chance. Reuben, my son, you and your 9 brothers take money, and with your donkeys, go to Egypt. Buy corn and bring it back here. As much as they'll let you buy.
7: But what if there is none at all to buy?
5: Come back, and we shall all perish together.
8: I'm fearful of what'll happen.
7: What do you think will happen?
8: I don't know. I wish I did. But I have a feeling that all isn't going to go well with us when we go to Egypt. For some reason, my mind keeps conjuring up visions of disaster.
7: Like what?
8: Nothing definite. It's just a feeling.
7: Does it have anything to do with Joseph?
8: No, I don't think so. Yet, it could be, I suppose. My memory never forgets that moment I saw Joseph disappear over the hill with those merchantmen on his way to oblivion and slavery. And I, Simeon, I was chiefly responsible. No, I'll never forget it.
7: I think you could, Simeon. I think all of us could forget it. If we went to Father and confessed the whole thing.
8: We've discussed this before, Reuben, many times. And I'm still of the opinion that it would be cruel to confess to Father. He would feel much worse about it than he does now. I would rather go on feeling guilty and badly than to bring any additional grief to Father.
7: Yes, I suppose you're right.
9: Reuben! Reuben! Don't you think it's about time we made camp for the night? The donkeys are about done in.
7: So am I.
2: All right, Levi. Make camp at the first likely spot.

0: So this is Egypt.
1: This is Egypt.
0: What is that up ahead, Reuben?
1: I thought it was a village. No, I'm not sure.
0: I never saw a village like that. One large, huge building flanked by other buildings almost as large. And there are no tents nor people.
1: I see one person. A man standing in front of that biggest building. He looks like a soldier.
0: He is a soldier.
1: Must be guarding whatever's inside that building. Wonder what?
0: Let's find out. Stop and ask him. We need a rest anyway.
1: All right, when we get closer.
0: I don't think it's wise to go too close, all of us. Perhaps we'd better stop here and just the two of us approach that guard.
1: Probably so. All right. Levi, stop the caravan! Halt!
2: Who goes there?
1: Strangers. On our way to the capital city.
2: Approach and be identified.
1: Thank you, God. We're from Canaan, sons of Jacob.
2: What do you want?
1: Directions on how to get to the capital city.
2: Keep going south.
1: We've heard that there's food here in Egypt for sale. Can you tell us who we should see about it?
2: Zaphnath-Paneah.
1: Zaphnath-Paneah? Who's he?
2: The prime minister.
0: Oh, is there much food to be purchased from this the prime minister?
2: Plenty.
1: Where does all this food come from?
2: Zaphnath-Paneah.
1: Yes, but where does he get the food?
2: Storehouses.
1: Storehouses? Well, who stored the food in these storehouses?
2: Zaphnath-Paneah.
1: Zaphnath-Paneah?
0: It's obvious, my dear brother Reuben, that this Zaphnath-Paneah is quite a fellow.
1: This building, this big building is a storehouse, and it's full of food.
2: All of these buildings are storehouses, filled with food.
0: All of these buildings are... Oh, my, there must be enough food in these buildings to last a lifetime, the whole world.
2: There are many other store places like these. Egypt is dotted with them.
0: Others, like these, as big as these.
2: Some are bigger. Zaphnath-Paneah is a big man.
0: I see what you mean.
2: And Zaphnath-Paneah is also a good man.
0: He must be.
1: Come, Simeon. Let's be on our way to the capital city.
0: Yes, and get our fair share of all this food that, what's his name, has so kindly stored up.
1: You feel better, huh?
0: Ah, but yes, it's a great morning, a wonderful world. Thanks to that long-named Prime Minister's foresight, we can buy all the food we can carry. Soon we'll be back home with food for our loved ones. Life once again will be worth living. Feel better. I'm on top of the world.

Psalm 30, verses 4 and 5. Sing unto the Lord, O ye saints of his, and give thanks at the remembrance of his holiness. For his anger endureth but a moment. In his favor is life. Weeping may endure for a night, but joy cometh in the morning. Listen again to this part. Give thanks at the remembrance of his holiness, for his anger endureth but a moment. The psalmist referred to God's holiness and then said that an example of his holiness is short-lived anger. Give thanks at the remembrance of his holiness, for his anger endureth but a moment. How long does your anger endure? Anger is not always wrong, but a characteristic of God is short-lived anger. Give thanks at the remembrance of his holiness, for his anger endureth but a moment. How long does your anger endure, and therefore, how holy are you? Something to think about.

0: Back to Genesis with Dr. John Morris, creation author and president with the Institute for Creation Research. Dr. Morris, why do some scientists hate creationists?
1: Chris, I think the reason lies in the fact that evolution is a religious persuasion. It's not just science. It's a worldview, mainly about who we are, not just where we came from. Note this recent statement, quote, "To have people believe the biology of the planet is controlled by a creator, I think that's dangerous," end quote. This guy thinks it's dangerous to have people believe in creation, even if there is good scientific evidence to back up creation. I think it's just that he doesn't want to acknowledge that there is a creator to whom he's accountable for his thoughts and actions. Thus, he fights creation. But his dislike of creation doesn't matter. Creation really happened, and it happened back in Genesis.
0: Thanks, Dr. Morris. For more information, visit us on the web at icr.org. I'm Chris O'Brien. Thanks for tuning in.

0: Broadcasting from the heart of Jesus, this is Anchor Radio. The Anchor is Jesus Ministries is a ministry of the Berean Bible Baptist Church, Echoland. 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
1: Did you know that going to church is very important? God commands us in the Bible to go to church. Now, when you come to church, you need to bring four things. You need to bring money for Jesus, a visitor, yourself, and your Bible. Now, say it with me. Here we go. Ready? You need to bring money for Jesus, a visitor, yourself, and your Bible.
2: I want you to take the time to mark the expression in your Bible in the 5th chapter, the 25th verse, where the Bible says, "Husband, love your wives, even as Christ also loved the church and gave himself for it." Now I want to talk to you about Calvary love in the Christian home. Surrounded by this cloud of... Thank you for joining us today. This is Pastor Clarence Sexton from the Temple Baptist Church and Crown College in Knoxville, Tennessee. We're continuing this series on the Christian home on this Faith to the Family broadcast. And today we begin with the subject of Calvary love in the Christian home. I hope that this message will help you today in a very special way. And now may God bless you as you listen.

Submit yourselves unto your own husbands as unto the Lord. For the husband is the head of the wife, even as Christ is the head of the church, and he is the Savior of the body. Therefore, as the church is subject unto Christ, so let the wives be to their own husbands in everything. Husbands, love your wives, even as Christ also loved the church and gave himself for it, that he might sanctify and cleanse it with the washing of water by the word, that he might present it to himself a glorious church, not having spot or wrinkle or any such thing, but that it should be holy and without blemish. I want you to take the time to mark the expression in your Bible in the 5th chapter, the 25th verse, where the Bible says, husband, love your wives. Husbands, love your wives, even as Christ also loved the church and gave himself for it. Now I'm going to talk to you about Calvary love in the Christian home. Calvary love in the Christian home. Dr. Lee Robertson said the greatest thing that ever happened to him outside of salvation was finding God's choice for a wife. Most wonderful thing. He said, for the man of God, there's nothing more important if you're going to get married than being married to the woman who loves the Lord and will walk with God and walk with you serving God in your married life. And when the Lord talks about the home and family, he places the responsibility squarely on the shoulders of the husband. I tell our people that duties never conflict if they've been assigned to you by the Lord. Duties do not conflict. Often I hear people say, I've got so much to do. Well, who gave it to you to do? God knew when I was born on Sunday morning in Dallas County, Alabama, in the city of Selma, the Baptist Hospital, I was a boy. I was going to grow up, if I lived, to be a man. And there are certain responsibilities that a man faces. When he gets married, he's going to marry a woman and become a husband. And God let me live to learn to love a little girl. The first time I saw her, I thought she was an angel. A beautiful dark skin, dark brown eyes, and lovely complexion, and in a lovely white dress. And I turned around. I was sitting in a study hall. I turned around and saw her. I was sitting near the front, right in front of the teacher. She could sit anywhere she pleased. But he loved me and wanted me near him. And so I'll let you figure that one out for yourself. I turned around and saw her, and I said to the fellow sitting next to me, I said, there's an angel standing up back there. And he looked and saw who I was talking about. He said, you better leave her alone. Her brother's a terror. He'll tear you to pieces if he finds out you're interested in his sister. Well, that's a bunch of nothing, because this fellow I was talking to, his name was Dockery. We called him Doc. And Doc lived across the road from this girl, and he was in love with her, and he tried to scare everybody else off because he wanted her for himself. But it didn't work. And she became my sweetheart, and we met and learned to love one another. First time I was ever with her, alone, we walked through a field in the snow. And to this day, I like to see it snow for that reason, reminding me of the snowflakes falling on her beautiful cheeks and seeing her lovely smile and hearing her laughter. There's nothing on this earth that means to me what my wife means to me. Amen. Nothing. And God said that we are to love them as Christ loved the church and gave himself for it. There's no way that we can love them to the same degree, but we're to love them in the same way. That's what God gave me to do. He blessed us with children. I was not only a husband, but a father. Those are God-given duties, so they are not to conflict. God led me to be a preacher and a pastor. Those are things God assigned to me. And so I see no conflict in being a pastor and a husband and a father. And this is what God has done for me, and I praise him for it. And the Bible says, love them as Christ also loved the church and gave himself for it. Now, how does the Lord love the church? I want to show you something. You've turned with me, please, to the book of Romans just for a moment. In the 5th chapter of Romans, the Bible says in verse 1, therefore, being justified by faith, we have peace with God through our Lord Jesus Christ, by whom also we have access by faith into this grace, wherein we stand and rejoice in hope of the glory of God. And not only so, but we glory in tribulation also, knowing that tribulation worketh patience, and patience experience, and experience hope, and hope maketh not ashamed, because the love of God

is shed abroad in our hearts by the Holy Ghost, which is given unto us. And what does that mean? It means that the love that we are capable of giving is the love of God shed abroad in our hearts by the Holy Ghost. In other words, God enables us to love through the power of the indwelling Holy Spirit. In other words, if people are truly loved by a Christian, it's the Christ in us that's loving them. It's the Christ in them that's loving us. It's the Christ in us that's embracing them. When God made us, He made us spirit, soul, and body. He didn't just make us body, He made us spirit, soul, and body. In our spirit, we have a conscience. Conscience cannot be your guide. A conscience is not legislative. It doesn't make the rules. A conscience is judicial. It judges from the things it's been taught. But in our spirit, we have a conscience. In our spirit, when we trust Christ and we're regenerated, the Holy Spirit comes to dwell in our spirit. But we also have a soul. The Bible says spirit, soul, and body. In our soul, we have intellect, emotion, and will. In our body, we have five senses. So, when we're to be one in the Lord, we're to be one, not just in body, but one in spirit, one in soul, and one in body. That means if my wife and I are truly one and union together, we're together in spirit. That means if she loves God and I love God and she serves God and I serve God, then the closer we are to God, the closer we can be to one another. That's the way it works. Then we're to be one in soul. That's one intellectually, one emotionally, and one in will. That's sharing the same goals and ideas and dreams together, that thing of will. So intellectually, we have to talk to one another. We have to communicate with one another. We have to learn how to talk to one another. And I'll never know her like I ought to know her until I hear her talk to God in prayer. I'll understand something about her as I hear her pray. But we can become one in spirit, one in soul, and one in body. Those five wonderful senses that God gives us in our bodies, we can enjoy the union that God gives us. But it's not to be built on the body. It's not to be built on the soul, intellect, emotion, and will. It's to be built on the spirit. That's the foundation of it all. Spirit, soul, and body. And the Bible says that the love of Christ, I can love her beyond what I am capable of doing with the love of Christ shed abroad, the love of God shed abroad in my heart for her. And I'm to love her as Christ also loved the church and gave himself for it. Married couples who are Christians have a high holy privilege that other married couples do not have. And the privilege is we represent the beautiful union that Christ has with his bride to an unbelieving world. And I'm to love my wife in such a way that I exemplify the love of Christ for his bride. I'm to behave toward my wife in such a way that people can see what Jesus has in his love for his bride, the church. Now, this is what God says. Husbands, love your wives, even as Christ also loved the church and gave himself for it. So the strongest love we know anything about is this love God has for us, which is an everlasting love. There was never a time God did not love us. There's never going to be a time God does not love us. He loves us with Calvary love. The Lamb of God slain from the foundation of the world, the Bible says. This is the love God has for us. And Jesus wants us to love our wives even as he loved the church and gave himself for it. So what is this Calvary love? I want you to remember this. Calvary love is a covenant love. It's not a contract. It's a covenant. If you'll turn with me in your Bibles, please, for just a moment, to the Old Testament, to what the Word of God says in the book of Malachi. If you remember in the 5th chapter of Proverbs, God talks about a strange woman. The word strange doesn't mean she's got green hair and her face is a different color. It means that she doesn't belong to us. The word strange means that which does not belong to you. And there are women who do not belong to us. But of my wife, I use the personal pronoun possessive, my wife. When she speaks of me, she said, that is my husband. We are not strangers to one another. She is mine. And we are to enter into a covenant relationship with one another.
If you go buy an automobile, you make a contract. And if you don't do what you're supposed to do, then they can have some recourse because of that contract. If they don't do what they're supposed to do, you have some recourse because of that contract. But marriage for a Christian is not a contract. It's a covenant. And the covenant is not with one another. It is with God. I want to show you something. In the book of Malachi, God says in chapter 2 and verse 14, "Yet ye say, wherefore, because the Lord hath been witness between thee and the wife of thy youth, against whom thou hast dealt treacherously, yet is she thy companion and the wife of thy covenant." Of thy covenant. Now, I want you to notice that word covenant. Calvary love is a covenant love. Now, let's go to the New Testament. The gospel according to John, the high priestly prayer that Jesus prayed in John chapter 17. I want to read a portion of this prayer. Now, I want you to note something. When we come to the Lord's table, we are remembering the Lord Jesus Christ. We take the bread and the juice, a picture of his broken body and his shed blood, and it is a picture of the new covenant, the new covenant, the New Testament, a new covenant. The covenant is not between us and God. The covenant is between God the Father and God the Son.

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0: help! This man needs help!
1: Step aside, I'm a doctor. 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
0: I think he's having a heart attack.
1: Okay, it appears this man is still breathing, which means he still has a heartbeat. I'm unable to help him until he stops breathing and his heart ceases to beat.
0: Are you sure?
1: Of course I'm sure, I'm a doctor.
2: You would never trust your health to someone who merely claimed to be an expert. We require proof that they know what they're talking about.
1: Is his heart still beating?
0: Yeah.
1: Then let's give him a few more minutes.
0: Are you sure you're a doctor?
1: I took an intensive 8-hour course on culinary resuscitation.
0: That doesn't make you a doctor.
1: Have you ever breathed the breath of life into a lifeless body?
0: No, have you?
1: Well, no, not yet. 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
1: My troubles began with Dad, who had such a violent temper we hid when he came home. Then he vanished from our lives, and at age 6, I was put in a foster home because Mom couldn't feed us. The next 8 years, my brother and I suffered physical and sexual abuse. When my brother left, the pain in my heart was unbearable. I had lost everyone in my family. 2 years later, I saw my brother for the last time. He gave me LSD and said Mom was a paranoid schizophrenic in a mental hospital. That summer, I began setting fires in an empty field. I quit when I almost burned a house, but I still vandalized other people's property. Depression, ulcers, and alcoholism settled over me by age 16. I joined the Army at 20, thinking my foster father would approve. When he condemned my decision, I had my first nervous breakdown and was hospitalized 3 months. After that, he totally rejected me. I turned to every drug I could find and hid out in my room. Then I met Mary Ann. She loved me, and we were married. She believed in Jesus, but I dragged her away from her faith. As I slid deeper into darkness, her only hope was Christ. One night she read Ephesians 6:12 to me, how demons were keeping me in chains, but Jesus would set me free. What a revelation. I prayed, asking Christ into my heart, and my depression lifted. I quit drugs, then alcohol, and we moved back to Mary Ann's hometown, where the church helped us grow in faith. I went to Bible college so we could help others know the Lord. God has given us 2 daughters and a life set free. And if the Son therefore shall make you free, you shall be free indeed.
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0: Back to Genesis with Dr. John Morris, creation researcher with the Institute for Creation Research. Dr. Morris, how can fleas jump so high?
1: Chris, fleas are tiny little animals, but when they jump, they're amazing. They can jump many times their own height. The jumping power in fleas aroused scientists' interest. They found a protein in the flea called resilin, which can stretch more than any man-made substance. It can bend and stretch and straighten more than 500 million times. It lasts a whole lifetime. Scientists have now figured out a way to produce this protein by inserting the flea's genes into E. coli bacteria. They suspect it will have many medical applications, such as stents to hold open blocked arteries and replacement for collapsed spinal disc. One scientist said, "The living world puts human engineering to shame," and I would say amen to that. Even human engineering started back in Genesis, and we reap the benefits today.
0: For more on creation, visit our website at www.icr.org.

0: 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The Anchor is Jesus Ministries is a ministry of the Berean Bible Baptist Church, Echoland. 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
1: Did you know that the devil is out to destroy your life? John 10:10 says, "The thief cometh not but for to steal and to kill and to destroy." Jesus said, "I am come that they might have life and that they might have it more abundantly." But the devil has come to steal. He wants to steal your joy. He wants to kill you, but that doesn't make him satisfied. He's not satisfied until you are destroyed and all of your usefulness is taken away. How does he do that? Well, first, he tries to blind your mind so that you can't see that trusting Jesus Christ and him alone is the only way to heaven. Then, when you get saved, and he figures out he can't keep you from getting saved, he tries to get you to do what you want to do instead of what God wants you to do. You see, the devil doesn't care what you do as long as you don't do what God wants you to do. The devil doesn't care where you go as long as you don't go where God wants you to go. And the devil doesn't care what you say as long as you don't say what God wants you to say. You see, the devil says, just do what comes naturally. Do what feels good. Just do whatever you want to do. You see, every time the Bible speaks of someone doing their own thing or going their own way, it's always bad. You see, Isaiah 53:6 says, "All we like sheep have gone astray. We have turned every one to his own way." And there's many Bible verses, but basically, whenever we go our own way, we go astray. How does the devil destroy your life? He tries to get you to do your own thing, to do what you want to do. He tempts you to be selfish.
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3: Well, greetings, folks, and welcome again to the Bible Basics Radio Program. I do appreciate you listening. We'll get right into our lesson this time by asking you to turn to Hebrews chapter 9.

me when he comes, and if you're saved, you're going to face him. You're going to stand before the Lord of glory. You're going to stand there looking at Jesus Christ, and at that moment, are you going to be ashamed? It says, little children, abide in him. You know, Jesus said, if you abide in me and I abide in you, and so on and so forth in John 15. And the point is, we're supposed to walk with the Lord. We're supposed to serve the Lord. We're supposed to try to please the Lord. And he says, if we abide in him when he appears, we'll be able to have confidence and not be ashamed before him at his coming. You know, the Bible says over there in the book of Revelation that they're casting their crowns before the feet of the Lord Jesus Christ. Why are they doing that? To show their love for him and to worship him and to let him know how much they appreciate him and the fact that he's the king and he's the Lord and he's the one worthy of those crowns. We're not worthy of those things, but they are allowed because they have served the Lord faithfully and they've earned some of those crowns. They're allowed to cast those crowns before the feet of Jesus Christ. Can you imagine standing there while folks are casting their crowns at his feet, but you have nothing to give him? You have nothing to show him? I remember when I was a little boy, I had 9 brothers and sisters, and we'd gather every year at Christmas. My family was fairly poor, and we'd all bring our gifts to Mom, and that was the one time of year I felt like my mother got what she deserved, and everybody showered their love and their appreciation for her, and they just gave her gifts, and it was a very special time. And I remember enjoying going all over the place trying to find that special gift for my mom, and I didn't have much money, but I wanted to do my best because it was a very special time every year when we honored our mother and let her know how much we loved her. Hey, how about the Lord Jesus Christ, the one that went to the cross for you, the one that suffered and bled and died for you? Isn't it going to be something to stand before him empty-handed and not be able to show anything for our lives, what we might have done for him if we'd have just taken the opportunity that he gave us? So I don't think you're going to be too excited if you have the attitude that, well, as long as I'm saved, it's all that matters. It is not all that matters. The Bible says we're going to give an account at the judgment seat of Christ. Now again, we've talked about different judgments in the Bible. We've talked about the judgment of nations in Matthew 25, the judgment of angels in 1 Corinthians 6, the judgment on Israel called the Great Tribulation in Revelation. It's in chapters 5 through 18 and other places in the Word of God. The two primary judgments are the judgment seat of Christ, that's for the church, for the saved folks, and the great white throne judgment in Revelation 20, which is for the unsaved and maybe the tribulation saints. Now, it's often put this way, God judged sin at Calvary. That's when he judged sin. Jesus Christ, the Bible says in 2 Corinthians 5:21, he became sin for us. The one who knew no sin became sin. That's why Jesus on the cross cried out, my God, why hast thou forsaken me? Oh my, what a terrible scene there in the Gospels where Jesus Christ had to cry out, my God. He had been able to call him Father for all of eternity. God was his Father, but when he became sin, he didn't say Father. He said, my God, why hast thou forsaken me? Because God judged sin and placed that sin on his Son. His Son became the sin of the world. God judged sin at Calvary. Now we're judged as sons here and now. According to Hebrews chapter 12, listen to what verse 6 says. The Bible says in Hebrews chapter 12, verse 6, for whom the Lord loveth, he chasteneth and scourgeth every son whom he receiveth. So he judged sin at Calvary. He judges his sons here and now. Then there's the judgment of sinners, Revelation 20, we talked about it. The judgment of saints, that's the judgment seat of Christ. That's what we're going to talk about here in this lesson. And then we might add there's that self-judgment that the Bible talks about in 1 Corinthians chapter 11 and verse 31. Let me just read that to you. And this would be one for you to get a hold of. This would help you a lot in your life. 1 Corinthians chapter 11 verse 31 says, for if we would judge ourselves, we should not be judged. We have a tendency to try to justify our sin. We try to justify doing wrong. We'll act like we're going to get it right here in the next few days. We're going to do better. But the Bible says if we judge ourselves, we should not be judged. You know what that means? You're doing something, you know it's wrong, and as soon as you do it, you say, oh my, I should not have done that. You sincerely repent, you tell God you're sorry, and you turn away from that thing and you stop it. Hey, that's a whole lot better than God having to get your attention through maybe a sermon at church on Sunday morning or maybe through some kind of tragedy in your life. It's a whole lot better to just look at it, say it's wrong, repent of it, walk away from it. If we would judge ourselves, we should not be judged. That's the judgment we call self-judgment. So God judged sin, the judgment of sons, the judgment of sinners, the judgment of saints, the judgment of self. If we would do those things, get a hold of those truths,

0: truth, it would help us to better serve the Lord. Now, people say, well, as long as I'm saved, that's all I care about. And people think that this thing of judgment is not going to be a big deal. Let me remind you of a few simple truths before we get into this subject of the judgment seat of Christ. First of all, the Bible says this in John chapter 19, verse 11. Jesus answered, "Thou couldst have no power at all against me, except it were given thee from above. Therefore, he that delivered me unto thee hath the greater sin." I want to just remind you, we adopt some cliches. We accept some cliches as being the truth or being biblical when they're not. Matter of fact, I heard for years people would say this. They would say, well, God can't hear the prayer of a sinner. And I was reading through my Bible, and sure enough, I found out where a blind man had gotten healed, and he said that God doesn't hear the prayer of sinners. But then I was reading over in the book of Acts one time, and Cornelius prayed. He was a lost man, and God heard his prayer. So you hear those cliches that people say and repeat a lot, and you begin to think they're true. For example, you hear somebody say, cleanliness is next to godliness. And while that principle is true, that is not a Bible verse. You won't find that verse in the Bible. So we hear things and we think they sound good and we think they're true when they're not necessarily true. And so one of the things I'd like to get clear here real quick as we start looking at the judgment seat of Christ is you need to understand there are different degrees of punishment and there are different degrees of rewards. I want you to see something that the Bible talks about concerning this subject before we talk about the judgment seat of Christ. We'll go to Matthew chapter 11. Matthew chapter 11 and verse 22. Listen to what the Bible says, and I'm trying to show you that the Word of God says there are different degrees of punishment and there are different degrees of rewards. In Matthew chapter 11, let's get to Matthew chapter 11 and verse 22, 23, 24. You can read these verses, but I want you to listen to what the Word of God says while we talk about this subject. The Bible says in Matthew chapter 11, verse 22, "But I say unto you, it shall be more tolerable for Tyre and Sidon at the day of judgment than for you." God says it's going to be more tolerable for some than others. Listen to this. "And thou, Capernaum, which art exalted unto heaven, shalt be brought down to hell. For if the mighty works which have been done in thee had been done in Sodom, it would have remained unto this day. But I say unto you that it shall be more tolerable for the land of Sodom in the day of judgment than for thee." God says it's going to be more tolerable for some than for others. Now think about that and listen to what the Word of God says in Luke chapter 12. I'll give you several passages on this subject, not so much to try to explain those passages, but to try to help you understand you do not need to have the attitude that the judgment is no big deal. Well, as long as I'm saved, that's all that matters. No, that is not the right attitude about the judgment seat of Christ. Listen to what the Bible says in Luke chapter 12, verse 47 and 48. The Bible says, "And that servant which knew his Lord's will, and prepared not himself, neither did according to his will, shall be beaten with many stripes. But he that knew not, and did commit things worthy of stripes, shall be beaten with few stripes. For unto whomsoever much is given of him shall be much required, and to whom men have committed much of him, they will ask the more." Let me make this abundantly clear. The Bible is giving you some truth here, and it says when you have knowledge and information and truth, that you're going to be judged accordingly. In other words, it says, whomsoever much is given of him shall be much required. You realize that if you're in an America, you've been around the gospel all your life. Most homes in America have 3, 4, 5, 6 Bibles. There's a church on every corner in every town. There are churches all over the place that still preach the truth about the gospel. There may be some liberal churches and some churches that have abandoned the book when it comes to a lot of things, but there are still a lot of churches that remind you that Jesus Christ died for you. Jesus Christ was buried and rose again the third day, which is the gospel according to 1 Corinthians chapter 15. And the Bible is abundantly clear that those who have heard, those who have the knowledge, those who have the information, God is going to hold them accountable. And so there are different degrees of punishment. There are different degrees of rewards. Do you realize what the Bible says over in 2 John verse 8? Let me get over there and read that to you. 2 John verse 8. We could give you a lot of scripture on these subjects, but you need to believe what the Bible says and not what the cliches say. You need to believe what the Bible says and not even what your feelings say. You may think, well, I'm saved and that's all that matters. Not according to the Bible. The Bible says in 2 John verse 8, "Look to yourselves that we lose not those things which we have wrought, but that we receive a full reward." He said, look to yourselves. Be careful. Look out. Don't you want to receive a full reward? And I want to remind you, it's not about us. It's about the Lord Jesus Christ. The Bible says in Revelation 4:11, we were created for His pleasure. Listen, if you're saved, if you've been born again, deep inside of you ought to be a desire to please the Lord Jesus Christ. As a matter of fact, if you've got the attitude, well, I've been saved, that's all that matters, I'm not for sure you've really been saved. I want you to stop and think about that. Doesn't any decent child want to please his or her father and mother? Shouldn't you want to please your father? Shouldn't you want to please the one that saved you? The attitude that, well, I'm saved and that's all that matters, is an extremely selfish attitude. The Bible says that we're going to stand before the Lord and give an account. We ought to want to hear Him say, well done, my good and faithful servant. We ought to want to please our Savior. When I was in junior high school, I was telling my church this the other day. I was in high school, junior high school, and at the end of a ball game one night, I stole the ball, and right before the buzzer went off, I shot a left-handed layup. It was actually at the end of the first half, not the end of the game, the end of the first half, and I stole the ball and shot a left-handed layup, and boy, I felt so good. The buzzer went off, and everybody clapped and made me feel real good for what I had done. But then we went in the dressing room, and the coach came in, and he looked at all those players, and he started talking about how good that was, what I had done, because he had trained us to learn to shoot with a left hand. He had trained us to learn how to pivot so that we could get around somebody. And I had done exactly what he had trained us to do. I'd done exactly what he had coached us to do. And when I did that, I felt real good at the end of the half when that buzzer went off. But boy, when I went in that halftime dressing room and he came in there and he bragged on me and he told everybody what a good job I'd done. Hey, pleasing him felt better to me than actually making that shot. The fact that I had made him so proud and so happy and so pleased with what I had done, I can't tell you what that meant to me. Can you imagine when we get to the judgment seat of Christ for the Lord to be pleased? You see, it's not about us. It's about our Savior. And one of these days, we're going to stand before the Savior, and I don't want to stand there ashamed. Now, let's go to 2 Corinthians chapter 5. 2 Corinthians chapter 5 and verse 10. 2 Corinthians chapter 5, verse 10 and verse 11. Here's perhaps the definitive passage on the subject of the judgment seat of Christ. And the Bible says in 2 Corinthians chapter 5, verse 10, "For we must all appear before the judgment seat of Christ, that everyone may receive the things done in his body, according to that he hath done, whether it be good or bad." So this is where we'll pick up in our next lesson, and we'll talk more about the judgment seat of Christ. I appreciate you listening. I hope you'll listen again the next time, and may the Lord bless you as you serve Him.
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0: You didn't get saved as a group. You got saved individually. And he knows you as an individual. He knows the hairs on your head. No, he knows you. And he prayed for Peter, and I believe he prays for you. He knows your situation. He knows your problems, but he also knows the solutions. Trust him.
1: You're listening to a portion of a message preached at International Baptist Church, Dumaguete, by Pastor Randy DeMovo. Let Satan sift you. Christ didn't stop Satan from sifting Peter. Jesus is praying for you to make it through your difficulties.
0: So it was important that Peter knew that the other disciples also had targets on them. And it's important for you to know tonight that all of us as children of God, and especially those who are winning souls and those who are faithful and those who are teaching and trying to raise children for God, I want you to understand that there's a target on you. Not to run and hide, but to recognize the source and the reason that God allows Satan to cause us trouble. God allows it to happen. But let me show you tonight with the warning of Satan desiring Peter and the other disciples and his desire for us. With that warning came a great word of encouragement, both for now and for in the future. Again, back in verse 32, where we started tonight, in Luke chapter 22 and verse number 32. Again, there's the warning. Simon, Satan hath desired to have you, that he may sift you as wheat. But I have prayed for thee, that thy faith fail not. When thou art converted, strengthen thy brethren. So Jesus made it clear to Peter that he had prayed for him personally. And by the way, I believe Jesus is praying for each of us personally. He knows your name. He's bringing your name before the throne of God. He is interceding for you. See, doesn't he just do it for all of us at once? He could, I suppose, but I believe that he's taking each of us individually. He knows you. He's interested in you. You're not just part of a big group. You didn't get saved as a group. You got saved individually. And he knows you as an individual. He knows the hairs on your head. No, he knows you. And he prayed for Peter, and I believe he prays for you. He knows your situation, he knows your problems, but he also knows the solutions. Trust him. But he said to Peter, when thou art converted, then strengthen thy brethren. So that the day would come. Here's what Jesus is saying. Peter, because again, Peter's about to deny him. And Jesus just told him that he was about to deny him. And Peter's going to be very down after that. Okay? Miserable. A failure. He's going to just want to quit and go back to the old life. He said, I go fishing. And a bunch of the guys said, we'll go with you. And so they're discouraged. And Jesus knew they were going to be discouraged. That Satan would take advantage of their discouragement and try to destroy them the rest of the way. Jesus gave him a warning. He said, hey, Peter, this is what's about to happen. But when? There was no doubt in Jesus' mind that Peter was going to make it. But when thou art converted, Jesus had no doubt because Jesus had prayed for him, that his faith would not fail. And Jesus believed in prayer more than you believe in prayer, more than I believe in prayer. Jesus said, I know it's going to work out because I prayed for you. I know you're going to make it, Peter, because I prayed for you. And when, not if, when thou art converted, strengthen thy brethren. The day would come that when others were going to need Peter, Peter was going to be the one to offer them that strength. Jesus was counting on Peter.
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2: Matthew 25:13. Watch therefore, for you know neither the day nor the hour wherein the Son of Man cometh. One of the cardinal truths that the New Testament churches preached was the imminent return of Jesus Christ. He could come at any moment. It's the next thing on God's calendar. Most people refer to it as the rapture. Jesus will simply call his born-again people out of the world. It'll look like we simply vanished, vaporized. We'll be gone to meet the Lord in the air. It might happen 5 minutes from now, 5 days from now, or 5 centuries from now. Are you born again? Some people think that if you've heard the gospel before the rapture and didn't accept Christ, that you will not get another chance to get saved afterwards. Your doom will be sealed. Watch therefore, for you know neither the day nor the hour wherein the Son of Man cometh. However, I imagine that in heaven the question will be asked, what were you doing when the rapture happened? Where were you? Don't set yourself up for great embarrassment. I'd hate to be caught in the middle of a sin when I met Christ and have people in heaven ask me about that time forever. Something to think about.
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5: Chris, a number of scientists have declared that global warming is occurring and that man is the cause and we got to do something about it. Other scientists point out that while carbon dioxide is building up in the atmosphere, this can be due to a number of causes, and it really doesn't appear to be primarily caused by human influence. It's probably just a natural cycle. I will remind you, however, that in the 1970s there was great concern that we were going into a period of global cooling. What if we had politically insisted on doing something about global cooling? Would it have made our present warming cycle even worse? God has designed planet Earth with many effective feedback mechanisms to keep planet Earth habitable and thriving. 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
6: Heaven or hell? Where are you going to spend eternity? Do you know for sure? The truth is in the Bible, God's holy word. And the Bible makes it clear that we can know for sure where we are going. There are four things you need to know in order to have the hope, a sure expectation that heaven will be your home. Number one, the Bible teaches us that we are all sinners. In the book of Romans chapter 3, verse 10, the Bible tells us, there is none righteous, no, not one. It continues to tell us in verse 23, for all have sinned and come short of the glory of God. The truth is, we are all sinners, every man, woman, and child, because we are all the children of Adam and Eve, the first man and woman God created. God placed them in a perfect place, the Garden of Eden, and allowed them to eat of all the trees in that garden except for one. He warned them that if they sinned, disobeying him, and ate that fruit, the penalty would be death. The Bible tells us that they did eat the forbidden fruit and became sinners. You and I are the children of Adam and Eve, and their sinfulness is passed down to us. The reason you and I sin is because we are born with a sin nature. It is just natural for us to sin. Nobody has to teach us how to sin. It comes naturally. In fact, it is just as normal for us to sin as it is normal for a mango tree to grow mangoes. The problem is, and the second thing you need to know is, there is a penalty for sin. It is death. Romans chapter 6, verse 23 says, for the wages of sin is death. The only way that sin can be paid for, according to the Bible, is death. It takes the shedding of blood, an acceptable sacrifice, in order for our sin debt to be paid. If our sin is not paid for, we will spend eternity tormented in the lake of fire, separated from God. There is no escaping it. No man can save himself from death and hell, because all men are sinners. Our only hope is that someone could save us. And that leads me to the third thing you need to know. Jesus paid for your sin already. Do you know who Jesus is? He is God come in the flesh, born of a virgin. His mother's name was Mary, but the most important thing about Jesus is who his father is. His father is God, not a man. If Jesus was a son of Adam, like you and me, he would be a sinner like you and me. But because his father is God, he is perfect, holy, and without sin. Yet, he died, the penalty for sin, on the cross. He shed his precious blood, not to pay for his own sin. He didn't even have any sin to pay for. He was making the full payment for our sin, my sin, your sin. He died, was placed in a grave, and after 3 days, he arose from the dead. And because he lives, he can give to us eternal life. His death paid the full price for anyone who will receive it. The fourth thing you need to know is you can be saved if you will believe that what Jesus did for you is the only thing that can save you. His payment alone, plus nothing, minus nothing, is the only payment God accepts for your sin. He loves you, and he gave his life so that you can live forever instead of spending eternity in hell. Again, Romans chapter 6, verse 23 says, "For the wages of sin is death, but the gift of God is eternal life through Jesus Christ our Lord." Eternal life is a gift, but you must choose for yourself to accept it or reject it. It is free. We cannot pay for it. We cannot work for it. We can only receive it by faith of our own free will. Romans chapter 10, verse 13 tells us, "For whosoever shall call upon the name of the Lord shall be saved." This is a promise from God. If you believe that Jesus is the only one who can and will save you, and you will cry out to him, trusting only his love for you and the gift he offers you, not your good works, not your religion or church, just Jesus, he will save you.
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Though some may sing to pass the weary night alone, though some may sing to entertain some old worldly throne,

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0: 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Jesus
1: saves. How do you spell faith? F-A-I-T-H. Faith. Now, each one of those letters stands for something to help you understand what faith is. Forgetting all, I trust Him. Faith. Forgetting all, I trust Him. That means forgetting all the good works and instead putting your trust in Jesus. Let's say it one more time. Faith. Forgetting all, I trust Him.

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get to know the Lord Jesus Christ and why he came into this world. 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

as he taught in the temple, and no man laid hands on him, for his hour was not yet come. Then said Jesus again unto them, I go my way, and ye shall seek me, and ye shall die in your sins. Whither I go, ye cannot come. Then said the Jews, Will he kill him? Will he kill himself? Because he saith, Whither I go, ye cannot come. Verse 23. And he said unto them, Ye are from beneath, I am from above. Ye are of this world, I am not of this world. Verse 24. I said therefore unto you, that ye shall die in your sins, for if ye believe not that I am he, ye shall die in your sins. No, salamat sa pulong sa Dios. Og karon, no, bago ta makapadayon, maminaw sa taog, usa ka mensahe sa awit, no, the light and glory of the world.

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1: Did you know God is everywhere? God tells us He is eternal and inhabits or dwells in eternity. Now, I don't understand it all, but I do know God is everywhere at one time. Now, this is wonderful because you can pray anytime. I mean, you can talk to God all the time. This means you're never alone. God is everywhere or omnipresent. 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

0: 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The Anchor is Jesus Ministries is a ministry of the Berean Bible Baptist Church, Echoland. In Davao City, your access to the truth is Anchor Radio, proclaiming Jesus saves. Jesus saves.
1: You should always tell the truth. Jesus said He is the truth. The Lord is our God of truth and without iniquity. Just and right is He. The Holy Spirit is called the Spirit of truth and will guide you into all truth and to tell the truth. Jesus told us of the devil that he was a murderer from the beginning and abode not in the truth, because there is no truth in him, that is, in the devil. When he, the devil, speaketh a lie, he speaketh of his own, for he is a liar and the father of it. Don't ever tell a lie. Always tell the truth. God said, one that speaks a lie shall not go unpunished. And God says He hates lying lips. The way to not tell a lie is always tell the truth.

When you're feeling down, like the whole world is against you, be of good cheer, cause the Anchor is here. We play Christian music that uplifts your spirit. So keep it locked to Anchor Radio.

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1: Back to Genesis with Dr. John Morris, geologist with the Institute for Creation Research. Dr. Morris, I heard geologists talk about the granite problem. What is that?
2: Chris, the granite problem is basically a space problem. Continents are primarily made up of granite rock, and this granite was in place from deep inside the Earth as molten magma intruded cracks in the overlying rock. Thus, it's got to push aside the surrounding sedimentary rock. And herein lies the problem. Some of these granite emplacements are up to tens or even hundreds of miles in diameter. Thus, the space problem. Recent research points to the absolute necessity of this having been done rapidly in a watery environment. I think it fits very nicely into the latter stages of the Great Flood of Noah's day. The creation model wins again. It all happened back in Genesis.
1: For more on Genesis, visit our website at icr.org. This is Chris O'Brien. Thanks for going back to Genesis.

0: Broadcasting from the heart of Jesus, this is Anchor Radio. The Anchor is Jesus Ministries is a ministry of the Berean Bible Baptist Church, Echoland. 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
1: God hates booze. Proverbs 20 verse 1 says, "Wine is a mocker, strong drink is raging, and whosoever is deceived thereby is not wise." God hates booze. Proverbs 23:29 says, "Who hath woe? Who hath sorrow? Who hath contentions? Who hath babbling? Who hath wounds without cause? Who hath redness of eyes? They that tarry long at the wine, they that go to seek mixed wine, look not thou upon the wine when it is red, when it giveth his color in the cup, when it moveth itself aright. At the last it biteth like a serpent and stingeth like an adder. Thine eyes shall behold strange women, and thine heart shall utter perverse things." Liquor, alcohol, beer, wine, whiskey, wine coolers, these are all booze. Booze is bad. Booze is evil. Booze wrecks lives and destroys families. Did you know God hates booze? God says only fools drink booze. God says we aren't even to look at it. When Jesus turned the water into wine, he didn't make liquor or booze. He made grape juice that didn't have any alcohol in it. God hates liquor. God hates booze. Fools drink booze.

0: 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And now, here's our Creation Moments host, Ian Taylor.
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1: 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And be sure to join us next time for another Creation Moment, proclaiming evidence of God's truth.
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1: Do you have trouble balancing your checkbook? Well, don't use the method of Arlos Shoemake. Arlos was 14 when he passed his first bad check and got caught. He served 11 months in a reform school in Idaho where he had grown up, always in trouble. Arlos became bitter at authority even during his time in the Army. When he got out, he got a job and a checking account. When his account got down to nothing, he kept on writing checks and then became a fugitive. He began heading east, writing checks as he traveled. Arlos was always on the move, the most nervous, jumpy person you'd want to meet, afraid of every policeman, afraid of being caught. When finally he was caught, he served time in one jurisdiction after another. His mother died while he was in prison, the bitterest blow of all. Seeking revenge, Arlos took a bus to Chicago and passed the Pacific Garden Mission, where a man invited him inside. There, a pastor talked to him about God's love and forgiveness, even for someone like him. Arlos prayed to receive Christ that day. He lost his bitterness and his lust for revenge and gained a Savior who taught him to love others and to be trustworthy. For the first time in his life, Arlos Shoemake felt good about himself and the future. Don't be locked in a prison of hate. Jesus served your time. He wants to set you free at last. And if the Son therefore shall make you free, you shall be free indeed.
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1: Now the Bible says in Romans 1:16, "For I am not ashamed of the gospel of Christ, for it," that's the gospel, "is the power of God unto salvation." Now, I want to find out what the gospel is, because whatever the gospel is, that's what gets folks saved. Now, the Bible plainly says in 1 Corinthians 15 that the gospel is three things. It's the death, the burial, and the resurrection. That means if somebody believes that Jesus died for their sins, was buried, and 3 days later rose again from the dead, that's what gets them saved. So the gospel's three things. Are you ready? Can you say it with me? It's the death, the burial, and the resurrection. That's the gospel. It's three things: the death, the burial, and the resurrection.
2: How do you do? The man in the following story, although successful in business, gave most of his money away. He had learned from his master that riches are not an end in life, but an instrument, a means of helping others. How he got to that point and remained faithful is what this story is all about. It all began when his heart and mind and life were unshackled. Bringing light to a darkening world, this is Unshackled. True life stories of real people dramatized and produced before a live audience by Pacific Garden Mission in Chicago. Now, he could be your brother, that homeless man, cold and hungry, and she could be your sister, furtive and afraid with no place to go. They are the reason Pacific Garden Mission opened its doors more than 125 years ago. And the doors have never closed, thanks to the financial gifts of friends who opened their hearts to the lost, offering meals, clean clothing, clean bunks, medical and dental care, and classes. The old lighthouse in downtown Chicago helps hundreds of people each day. Pastors and counselors offer the bread of life to everyone. Like the mission founder, they are not willing that any should perish. Now for broadcast around the earth, here is program number 2716 in the series Unshackled, the program that makes you face yourself and think.
3: Pilot to crew, we had a mid-air with a lead aircraft and lost our number 3 engine. Hold her steady, Bill. We're having trouble controlling the airplane, so you guys better snap on your chute packs in case we have to bail out. You got it?
4: Sir, this is Vasquez. I've just opened my chute by accident. It's all over the deck back here. That means we've only got 10 chutes, and there's 11 of us on board.
2: The man in our story was serving as a gunner in the Army Air Force during World War II when he survived a mid-air collision that crippled his plane. And that close encounter with mortality made him seek assurance of his own eternity, assurance he did not find. In this conclusion of a two-part story, we'll hear how the destiny of Jesse Vasquez was settled once and for all. This is his true story from the classic files of Unshackled.
5: God was always a mystery to me, never more so than while I awaited orders to fly a bombing run over Japan in 1945. What would happen if I was killed? Where would I go? The chaplain didn't know. The Psalms I read in the Bible offered comfort, but no answer to my fears. Fortunately, our mission was given to the longer-range B-29s, and then the war ended in late August. I came out of the service in October and look forward to seeing my family.
6: Hello?
5: Hi, Mom. It's Jesse.
6: Jesus, my son! Thank God I hear your voice again.
5: It's good to hear your voice again too, Mom.
6: Oh, when are you coming home?
5: Soon. Oh. But now that you've moved to California, it won't be the same. When I think of home, it's Arizona.
6: Oh, good. We Oh, you come home, son. We want to see you. I prayed so much for God to bring you home.
7: How's Dad?
6: Oh, he's fine, Jesus. But he's not the same at all. He's really changed.
5: So, this is the new homestead, huh?
8: You like it?
5: Oh, sure, Mom. But I miss the old place in Arizona.
9: There was nothing for us there. More work here and better pay, too. Mm-hmm. Even your sisters are working.
8: Now you sit down and I'll bring you some food.
5: Some things never change, like Mom's good cooking, huh?
8: Mijo.
9: But some things do change, like me. I quit drinking and I'm going to church with your mama.
5: Oh, that's good, Dad. I'm really glad to hear it.
8: And the whole family goes to church with me now. The little ones have youth group and choir, everything.
9: You should find a job easy with your training, son. They give preference to veterans.
5: I really want to go to college and be a coach someday. I want to help other young people the way my coach helped me.
10: I tried to get into the University of Wisconsin that semester, but that didn't work out. So I bought a truck and started a business, hauling produce and flowers for farmers in the Riverside area. Soon, I had a fleet of 4 trucks. But financial success wasn't the answer to the yearning in my heart.
9: What do you mean, you're leaving?
5: I've been accepted at a college in Massachusetts.
9: What about your business here?
5: I'm giving it to the family. You can run it, Dad. 4 trucks will keep everybody busy.
8: We don't want you to leave, Jesus.
5: I have to go, or I'll never reach my goal of being a coach.
8: Well, you could go to school here.
5: It'll never happen if I stay. Too many distractions.
8: But you were gone so long during the war, and now you're leaving again?
5: I'll come back when I'm finished, and I'll always come back to visit.
10: I ended up at a college in Michigan instead, where I tried out for football. During the second week of practice, I was badly injured, could no longer play, so I quit school. I rode a bus to Chicago, took a room at the YMCA hotel, and found a job. In the evening, I took the elevated train to a ballroom on the north side. Walking to the station, I went right past Pacific Garden Mission.
11: Good evening, young man.
5: Good evening.
11: Why don't you come in? We'll be having some good music tonight. Service starts in a few minutes.
5: No, not tonight. I am going up to the north side.
11: Well, then, now here's something for you to read while you ride. And it's all true, right out of the Word of God.
10: I was impressed with the doorman's friendliness, but I never went inside as I passed by. Then a letter from home told me my mother was very ill. I tried to pray about it, but my conscience nagged me, saying, "You're only praying because you're helpless." This God, who seemed to have all the power, once again held my attention. I thought I could find a serviceman at Pacific Garden Mission's Military Hospitality Center that would help me drive to California, and maybe I'd go to church service while there. Perhaps that would be pleasing to God.
11: Well, good evening again. How about coming in this time?
5: Well, yes. Tonight I need God's help.
11: Well, we have a good speaker tonight. He's just about to begin.
12: If man had his way, he would be able to save himself by doing religious things or good works. Under God's old covenant, the priest went into the tabernacle to make sacrifices because the Bible says, without shedding of blood is no remission. So God sent his own son into the world to pay the penalty for us. Hebrews chapter 9 verse 12 says, neither by the blood of goats and calves, but by his own blood he entered in once into the holy place, having obtained eternal redemption for us. Jesus shed his blood on the cross to cover our sins. Chapter 10 of Hebrews describes this magnificent gift of God. It says, we are sanctified through the offering of the body of Jesus Christ once for all. Verse 12 says, but this man, after he had offered one sacrifice for sins forever, sat down on the right hand of God. And verse 14 continues, for by one offering he hath perfected forever them that are sanctified. This means that we can have God's gift of eternal salvation. We can know that our sins are forgiven. We can have the peace that passes all understanding. Won't you come to him now? He is waiting for you.
10: I looked at the plaque on the wall that said, come unto me, all ye that labor and are heavy laden, and I will give you rest. And my heart stirred. But when he gave the invitation to go to the prayer room, I hesitated. Then I thought of all the shameful things I'd done in the past, and guilt propelled me to my feet and into the prayer room.
11: So, you ready for new life at last? Praise God. He wants to save you.
10: Oh, I've been saved many times.
11: Friend, if you're born as a son to your parents, can you be unborn?
10: No.
11: Then read this.
10: But as many as received him, to them gave he power to become the sons of God, even to them that believe on his name, which were born not of blood, nor of the will of the flesh, nor of the will of man, but of God.
11: Could the Lord be wrong?
10: No, that isn't possible.
11: Then what he promises, he will do. Receive Christ as your Lord and Savior, and trust him to deliver on his promises.
10: There in the prayer room at the old lighthouse, I knelt down and asked Jesus to come into my heart, and he did. When I was back in my room, looking into the Gospel of John they had given me, I knew I was a different man. A few days later, I called Mom.
6: Hello?
10: Mom, how are you?
6: Oh, I'm going to be okay, Jesus. Just hearing your voice cheers me up.
10: I have some great news.
6: You're coming home.
10: No, not right now. I had planned to come home right away, but my news is better than that. I got saved, Mom. Jesus Christ is my Lord and Savior.
6: Praise the Lord. I've been praying for you for years, mijo.
10: The truth has set me free. Oh, if only people knew. This is real and it's wonderful.
6: I know, son.
10: This is so good. Nothing else compares.
6: I've never heard you like this, Jesus.
10: Well, I'm not the same. I'll never be the same. That's why they call it being born again.
6: Your dad will be glad to hear this, Jesus.
10: I could see the change in him, but I didn't know it was because of Jesus.
6: Your dad doesn't know how to express it the way you do.
10: Well, nothing is more important than Jesus is. I want to tell the whole world about him. And you know what else, Mom?
6: What?
10: The Bible is alive. When I read it, I understand what it says. 3 months after my salvation, I went back to California to share the good news with my family. Mom suggested I go to college in Santa Ana, and I did for a while. But homework took too much time away from the Bible, so I quit and just worked and read the Bible. Then I made a decision.
8: You're not leaving again.
10: Yes, Mom. I have to go back to Chicago.
8: Ay, Jesus, what am I going to do with you? Always leaving us. Why?
10: I was saved there, and I feel the Lord wants me to serve him there.
9: Surely you can serve God anywhere.
10: Yes, you can, but I feel very strongly that God wants me back in Chicago. He has a plan for my life.
9: How can you be so sure?
10: By praying and reading his word. The Bible says, "Delight thyself also in the Lord, and he shall give thee the desires of thine heart." He has given me a desire to help others, especially young people. I always wanted to be a coach. Now God wants me to coach them about him and his ways.
8: Well, how soon are you leaving?
10: Right away, Mom. But I'll be back. Don't you worry. God has a plan for my life.
2: We'll hear more about that plan and where it would lead in just a moment. The true story of Jesse Vasquez is one we think many people would like to read or give to a friend, a neighbor, or a relative, and therefore we have rewritten the radio script in short story form and published it as a booklet that we'd like to send to you for free. True stories like Jesse's have an impact on people who are searching for meaning in life but who distrust organized religion. To learn how the Lord changes lives today is a powerful tool in witnessing. The booklet is faithful to the radio drama, and the last two pages explain clearly how to be saved, including Bible verses. And yet this booklet is small enough to slip into your pocket or into a small envelope to mail to someone you know whose life could be changed by reading Jesse's testimony. So write today and ask for your free copy. The address is simply Pacific.

0: You guys know my rule for life, huh?
1: All that you do as unto the Lord.
0: That's right. God cares about everything in your life. He cares about your attitude and your motives. He cares about the way you treat people, even the way you think about them. And all that is reflected in the way you play the game. He wants to see you win, but you only win when you play His way. You guys do your part by staying clean and trusting God, yeah? And He'll prosper your efforts. So let's pray and ask for His grace. My business was right next to a grammar school, and while some of the kids swept the floor to earn extra money, I taught them about Jesus. On their birthdays, I would give each of the boys a dollar to give to the birthday boy. Each year on the 4th of July, I took the older boys away from the city to Sturgis, Michigan, where we played sports and swam in a lake, and boy, did they have fun.
2: This is great.
0: Jim, you did a good job of organizing a method to keep track of all the boys on the trip.
2: Thanks, Jesse. I watched you and Bob do it these last few years. That made it easy.
0: Organization is a skill that is needed by leaders, Jim.
2: Mm-hmm.
0: Jesus was a great leader, and He was always teaching His disciples how to accomplish deeds that would count for eternity.
2: Oh, I want to be like you, Jesse. I want to be honest, live disciplined, and follow Christ. Hey, what is that?
3: Jesse, Jonas has been in a car accident.
4: Oh, no.
0: What? What happened? Yeah. Where is he?
3: He was driving down a hill too fast. I think he's been drinking, and he lost control of the car.
0: Well, we need to call an ambulance.
2: Yeah, we can use the John CB radio.
0: We had quite a scare. George was badly hurt and required surgery, but he recovered. That was the end of our trips to Michigan, but I took them instead to a local hotel near a park where we spent a few days. Whenever I went home to California to visit my family, I took at least a couple of the guys with me.
5: Jesse, when did you get into town?
0: Last night. I got 2 speeding tickets.
5: Oh, shame on you.
0: I couldn't wait to get here.
5: Oh.
0: Just like I can't wait to get to heaven.
5: Oh, slow down or you'll get there sooner than you think.
0: I have a couple of the guys with me, so I put them in a hotel.
5: Oh, Mom and Dad will be so glad to see you. I hear your business is doing great.
0: The Lord has really blessed me, sis. So much that I can help others.
5: Oh, you always did have a big heart.
0: Oh, not like the Lord. He keeps showing me all these needs. Broken homes, boys without fathers, others who are drunks like our dad was. People just barely making it. At least if I teach these guys job skills and the principles of the scriptures, they can go from there.
5: Maybe you can teach your nephew the business. He's about to graduate and doesn't know what to do.
0: Hey, I'll take him back to Chicago with me. Put him through Uncle Jesse's boot camp, huh? Over the years, several of my nephews came to Chicago and learned the awning business from me. I love teaching young people how to work and serve the Lord. When I needed extra workers, I sometimes went to the unemployment agency. I'm looking for a few men to help me in my business. I can use someone to measure, cut, and make awnings. If you're willing to work and learn, I'll be happy to teach you the basics. The pay is not great to start, but as you get better, you'll get more.
3: Senor, I want to work for you, but I have no car.
0: Don't worry. I'll pick you up until you learn to take public transportation.
3: Oh, I sure appreciate this, Jesse. The job and all.
0: Don't mention it. The Lord has been good to me, and I want to help others.
3: It's not easy coming to a strange city trying to find work and fit in.
0: I know, Daniel. I think how hard it was for Jesus, leaving His home in heaven to come to this world and live among the likes of us.
3: Yeah, I never thought of that.
0: But He did it because He loves us, and there was no other way to save us. He had a job to do, and He stuck with it until it was done. We can do no less.
3: Well, how do you get new jobs, Jesse?
0: Well, when I'm driving around, I look for ratty old awnings that need repair, like that one. Then I stop in and see if they want their business to look better by making the change. That's what God does, too. He looks for broken lives, crying out to be fixed. Jesus said, "I came not to call the righteous, but sinners to repentance."
3: I never met anyone like this man in my life. He ran his awning business like a ministry, took me in and taught me everything. If I needed money, he helped me, and always he talked about the Lord. He took me along on one of his trips to California, and during that time, I received Christ as my Savior. Jesse helped so many of the neighborhood kids and their families. He gave his workers money for down payments on their homes or cars, money for college tuition, mortgage payments, and even for their medical needs. But some people took advantage of his generosity.
0: Did you stop by that business I mentioned and give them a quote?
3: Si, but Jose got there first. He's cheating you, Jesse. He told them he could do it for less money.
0: Oh, that's okay, Daniel.
3: But you taught him everything he knows, and then he goes behind your back like that.
0: It doesn't matter. If God be for us, who can be against us?
3: I just don't understand how people can be like that. Look at those women who cheated you. After you trusted them to handle your money, they stole from you just to travel around.
0: Poor things. So deceived.
3: You should prosecute them, Jesse.
0: No. I care for their souls, Daniel. That's all that matters. God keeps the books, and it's up to Him to balance the accounts. All I have to do is serve Him and be faithful.
3: Serving Christ Jesus was always more important than anything to Jesse. Every Sunday, he took several people to church with him. He knew so many people, and he prayed for the entire family by name. What a prayer warrior he was. He spent hours and hours on the phone talking to childhood friends, many others, and also his family in California.
4: Everyone is fine, Jesse. How about you?
0: Oh, I'm doing fine.
4: I guess you're never going to get married.
0: Oh, I'd rather spend my time sharing Jesus. Nothing else matters, only Christ.
4: Oh, I'd feel better if you had someone to look after you.
0: This world is not my home. I'm just passing through on my way home to the Lord.
4: I know, but what about your health? You've had that heart condition since you were a boy, and now you're diabetes. Oh, you've got to be careful.
0: I'm fine. Don't you worry about it. More important, did you read those books I brought to you on my last visit?
4: Some of them.
0: Well, the more you know the Lord, the more you love Him. And they help explain some things. But remember, there's no substitute for God's Word. Stay in the Word.
4: Whatever happened to the quiet brother who hardly said anything?
0: I have a reason to talk now. Let the redeemed of the Lord say so, whom He hath redeemed from the hand of the enemy. We are His witnesses, little sister.
4: Well, you're a good one, Jesse.
0: I love the Lord. And we love Him because He first loved us. If a man say, I love God, and hateth his brother, he is a liar. For he that loveth not his brother whom he hath seen, how can he love God whom he hath not seen? And this commandment have we from Him, that he who loveth God love his brother also. Are you listening to me, child?
4: I'm listening.
0: Jesus loves you, and so do I.
4: Oh, you are such a blessing.
0: I'll let you go, sis. I ask God to treat you real good.
3: Jesse lived very simply. No luxurious apartment for him. But he did spend a lot of money on hotel rooms to accommodate those he tried to help, and on phone calls, spending hours and thousands of dollars to call his family and friends. Year after year, he helped people, teaching newcomers the business, splitting the money from jobs with them. Year after year, he witnessed faithfully to everyone he met. But his health began to fail because he put everyone else before himself. One day, he left church with severe pain in his stomach, and I told him to go to the hospital. So, what's going on, Jesse?
0: Oh, I've had a heart defect since high school, and now they want to do an angioplasty, but they're afraid it will kill me.
3: Oh, no, that's pretty serious.
0: To live is Christ, and to die is gain. I'm ready to see Jesus.
3: Maybe He's still got work for you to do here, Jesse.
0: That's why I'm getting out of this hospital. I'm all right now.
3: Oh, you better be sure, mi amigo.
0: The doc told me to watch my sugar level and take my insulin, that's all.
3: Well, see that you do, Jesse. Whenever Jesse was in the hospital, he told everyone there about the Lord. That, to him, was the real purpose for life. Sharing God's message to the world. When he was released one day, he had dinner at the home of one of the boys who was now a man with a successful awning business of his own.
6: My business is doing real good, Jesse, thanks to you.
0: Oh, I'm glad to hear it, Bob. And I'm even happier to know all is well with your soul.
6: You taught me that, too. I was just a boy when you began to drill the scriptures and good work ethics into me. I appreciate all you did. The greatest thing was the importance of God's Word.
0: Amen. When I received Christ into my heart, November 25th, 1948, the mission gave me a Gospel of John. And as I read it, I let my mind go back to the time Jesus walked the earth. I followed Him in my mind as He performed His miracles, and I listened as He spoke His wonderful teachings. He came alive in my mind and heart and made me a different person.
6: That was 51 years ago.
0: Yes, the best years of my life, knowing Jesus.
3: In December 1999, Jesse began spending most of his time in his room at the Y, rarely leaving or dressing in outerwear. He seemed preoccupied when Victor and I stopped to see him on his birthday, the day after Christmas.
7: I'm dying, old friend. The end is near.
3: Oh, no. You'll get better, Jesse.
7: Oh, God is so good. I'm ready to see the Lord. He said, I am the resurrection and the life. He that believeth in me, though he were dead, yet shall he live. And whosoever liveth and believeth in me shall never die.
3: It's not your time, Jesse. You'll be going strong again. Wait and see.
7: Would you buy me some oatmeal next time you come?
3: Oh, sure. Anything else?
7: Nah. Victor brought me a chicken dinner. I'll have that later.
3: Okay. I have to get back to my family, but I'll come by to see you tomorrow.
7: Daniel, I have Jesus. He's everything.
3: Early the next morning, the YMCA called to say they had taken Jesse to the hospital. I learned later that he died in his room and was heard calling out to Jesus Christ in the last moments of his life. He was buried in California next to his parents, but the memorial service was held in Chicago, where family and friends gathered.
8: I never met a man like him. Nothing was more important than the Lord and His Word.
4: How I miss his luminous green eyes, so full of kindness and love for others. When he looked at you, it was as if he could see your thoughts.
9: He was the only father figure that I had. I worked for him 15 years, and he taught me to work hard, be honest, and put the Lord first. Now that I'm a parent, the things that he taught me make sense. Have faith, be disciplined, and the Lord comes first. He would point to the sky and say, Jesus first, then me second.
4: Everyone in the family will miss his lengthy telephone calls that never ended until he knew exactly how we were doing. And just before saying goodbye, he'd usually sing me a song and tell me he had asked God to treat me real good.
10: Jesse Vasquez was used to make a positive influence in the lives of hundreds and hundreds of people. He was an example to all of us, and I thank God that I'll see him again someday.
11: Speaking through the prophet Daniel in the Bible, God says, And they that be wise shall shine as the brightness of the firmament, and they that turn many to righteousness as the stars forever and ever. Is your life a shining example to others listening, friend, or do you live with dread and shame? Jesus came to set you free, to give you life and life abundantly. Invite him into your heart and life, and you'll discover joy unspeakable. The Bible promises, therefore, if any man be in Christ, he is a new creature. Old things are passed away. 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Heard in the classic true story of Jesse Vasquez, Part 2, Thompson Howell, Anna Maria Alvarez, Meg Thalkin, Chuck McLennan, Steve Bayorgin, and Mike Baccarella. 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

0: 2 Corinthians 13:5 tells us, examine yourselves whether ye be in the faith. In the Christian life, we are to take heed to ourselves. We need to make sure that we are doing well, that we are staying healthy in our faith. To do this requires that we examine ourselves. Here is a self-checkup. Ask yourself, am I living for the temporary or am I living for the eternal? 2 Corinthians 4:17 says, for our light affliction, which is but for a moment, worketh for us a far more exceeding and eternal weight of glory. While we look not at the things which are seen, but at the things which are not seen. For the things which are seen are temporal, but the things which are not seen are eternal. Everything we do needs to be with eternity in mind. When we stop thinking about eternity, we can get discouraged in this life. When we are looking forward to eternity, the problems or afflictions we suffer in this life seem light. Without the hope of eternity, they can weigh heavy on us. If you are healthy in your Christian life, you're looking ahead for what is not seen right now, what is still coming. The sign of an unhealthy Christian is that he's living only for what is here, for what is seen, for what is temporary. Go through the trials here with your head up. There are better days coming. The burdens we carry here will be left behind as we go to enjoy all that God is preparing for us. Don't sacrifice the eternal on the altar of the temporary. Live each day knowing that this world is not your home, and what happens here cannot compare to the joy that is ahead. If your self-check reveals that you have been living too much for the temporary, start to give up those things that keep you too occupied with life down here below and rob you of thinking about what God has waiting for you.
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2: Psalm 33:1, rejoice in the Lord, O ye righteous, for praise is comely for the upright. I notice two things here. Number one, rejoicing is not just being happy. In this verse, it's connected to bragging on God for what he's done. Number two, praising God looks good on everybody. The word comely means attractive, beautiful, or proper. Listen again, rejoice in the Lord, O ye righteous, for praise is comely for the upright. On your mark, get set, go. Quick, look around and thank God for 10 things wherever you are. If you're driving, thank him for paved roads, lines on the pavement, a working car, laws that govern and make the drive safe. If you're at home, thank God for electricity on demand, a roof over your head, family members, a Bible. Come on, what do you see? Thank God for it. Rejoice in the Lord, O ye righteous, for praise is comely for the upright. Brag on God the rest of the day and get pretty. Something to think about.
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1: Did you know that going to church is very important? 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Now, when you come to church, you need to bring four things. You need to bring money for Jesus, a visitor, yourself, and your Bible. Now, say it with me. Here we go. Ready? You need to bring money for Jesus, a visitor, yourself, and your Bible.

0: Back to Genesis with Dr. John Morris, geologist and president at the Institute for Creation Research. Dr. Morris, what are the continents made of?
1: Chris, the continents are made up primarily of granite and the eroded remnants of granite rock, sedimentary rock. The ocean basins are primarily made up of basaltic rock. On average, basaltic rock is more dense than granitic rock, and thus the continents on a worldwide scale rise higher in elevation than the ocean basins. This allows the continents to be above water. I think that at the end of Noah's flood, the ocean basins were deepened and widened by the sinking of the basaltic rock and the spreading of the continents. This allowed the water to drain off the continents back into the ocean, ending the flood. The Bible doesn't give us all the details, Chris, but all this happened back in Genesis.
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0: Genesis 46, verses 1 through 3. And Israel took his journey with all that he had and came to Beersheba and offered sacrifices unto the God of his father Isaac. And God spake unto Israel in the visions of the night and said, Jacob, Jacob. And he said, Here am I. And he said, I am God, the God of thy father. Fear not to go down into Egypt, for I will make there of thee a great nation. Leaving Canaan for Egypt was logical for Jacob and his family of about 70 people. There was a famine which was to last 5 more years, and his son Joseph was the vice president of the nation. But evidently, leaving the land that God had promised to Abraham raised a spiritual red flag in his brain. After all, it had turned out bad for Abraham. So, Israel offered a sacrifice, which meant he sought wisdom and reaffirmed his relationship with God before leaving Canaan. Sometimes in life we have to choose between two positive things, and sometimes between two negative things. Those are tough. Do what Isaac did. Seek God's wisdom and make sure that everything is good between you and God. Remind him and yourself that pleasing him is the main priority in your life. Something to think about.
1: How long does it take to make a lump of coal? The answer, next, on today's Creation Moment. And now, here's our Creation Moment host, Ian Taylor.
2: How is coal made? How long does it take? Scientists did not know the answers to these questions until the last few years. Despite this lack of knowledge, textbooks have taught for generations that it takes millions of years to make coal. This was another supposed proof that the Bible's view of history is wrong. In recent years, scientists who believe in creation showed that coal could be formed in much less time. Unfortunately for science, much of the scientific community ignored them because they were challenging claims made by evolution. However, in the last 10 years, evolutionists in the scientific community have begun to produce their own work that confirms what creationists have been saying all along. For example, scientists at the Argonne National Laboratory heated lignin, the glue that holds the fibers in wood together, to 300 degrees Fahrenheit in the presence of clay. This temperature is fairly common in geological formations, and coal is found with clay. Even though the lignin was heated only for between 2 weeks and a year, coal was formed. The lignin heated for a year produced a high-grade coal. No, millions of years were not necessary. This research further strengthens creationist research claims that the flood at the time of Noah, only 4,500 years ago, is most likely responsible for most of the world's coal beds. Again, the false scientific claims that challenge the truth of Scripture have been discredited.
1: 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And be sure to join us next time for another Creation Moment, proclaiming evidence of God's truth.
3: I know I gave my word that I'd help serve food this weekend, but I just got 2 tickets for front row seats at the big game this Saturday. 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
3: 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How about elephants on bicycles?
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1: God has a plan for your life. Romans 12, 1 and 2 says, I beseech you therefore, brethren, by the mercies of God, that ye present your bodies a living sacrifice, holy, acceptable unto God, which is your reasonable service. And be not conformed to this world, but be ye transformed by the renewing of your mind, that ye may prove what is that good and acceptable and perfect will of God. God has a will or a wish for your life. God created you to do something that only you can do. The Bible says in Jeremiah 1:5, before I formed thee in the belly, I knew thee. And before thou camest forth out of the womb, I sanctified thee, and I ordained thee a prophet unto the nations. Now, before you were ever born, God had a plan for your life. You see, you're special to God. You're very special. What are you going to do with the life that God has given you? You were created for the Lord. There's something that only you can do. God created you with a plan in mind. You're very special to God. God has a plan for your life.

When you're feeling down, like the whole world is against you, be of good cheer, cause the Anchor is here. We play Christian music that uplifts your spirit. So keep it locked to Anchor Radio.

0: butterflies that can outmaneuver birds? Learn about them next on today's Creation Moment. And now, here's our Creation Moments host, Ian Taylor.
1: One would not think that a brightly coloured, relatively slow butterfly has much of a chance against a bird moving in for lunch. But you would be surprised. Scientists were. Some butterflies are protected by distinctive bright markings that warn birds that they are poisonous. But what about those butterflies that are bright and tasty? Tropical birds that eat butterflies are usually fast and very agile flyers. They often have long, pointed beaks, well designed to catch butterflies. And it would seem that butterflies wouldn't have much of a chance against faster flying birds. But in truth, it's the bird that has the greatest disadvantage. The muscles that control the tasty butterfly's wing are relatively stronger in terms of lifting power. In addition, tasty butterflies have about 50% more flight muscle than the poisonous butterflies that birds avoid. Since butterflies weigh so much less than birds, they can change direction much more rapidly. So, even though a bird can fly much faster than a butterfly, by flying in a tight, darting, erratic pattern, a skillful butterfly can easily escape. Not only is the butterfly wonderfully designed, it's designed in view of the birds that might eat it. Notice how God carefully countered the bird's advantage of speed by giving the butterfly stronger muscles and a more maneuverable body. Darwinism can only pretend to explain that.
0: 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And be sure to join us next time for another Creation Moment, proclaiming evidence of God's truth.

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1: How do you spell faith? F-A-I-T-H. Faith. Now, each one of those letters stands for something to help you understand what faith is. Forgetting all, I trust Him. Faith. Forgetting all, I trust Him. That means forgetting all the good works and instead putting your trust in Jesus. Let's say it one more time. Faith. Forgetting all, I trust Him.

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1: Ridicule destroys a child's confidence. As a child, I was a klutz, always falling and getting bruised, always ridiculed by my family for being clumsy. When I started school, they discovered I was legally blind and needed special glasses. The thick glasses I wore opened a magical world of color, but earned me the nickname Fish Eyes. Even my mother laughed at me. When I was 11 and almost drowned at the beach, Mom didn't even rush to my aid, but stood far off and watched the lifeguard save me. At 13, my appendix ruptured while I was home alone. The pain was unbearable, but I didn't know the reason. When Mom came home, she was unhappy that I hadn't done my chores. 12 years later, I needed 5 operations to undo the damage. After I graduated from high school, I married a soldier just to get away from home. I wanted love and attention, but he worked such long hours that I was lonely and had an affair with a man at work. When my husband learned the truth, I took a whole bottle of pills, thinking he would leave me. Instead, he forgave me and took me to the hospital. We began going to church with my brother and his family. I responded to the gospel, accepting Christ as my Savior, and the love of Jesus washed away the pain of rejection and ridicule. 6 months later, my husband gave his life to Christ. I'm Christine, and words cannot express the joy and purpose that Jesus brings to my life. If the Son, therefore, shall make you free, you shall be free indeed.
0: If you would like to be free from the weight of sin by accepting Jesus Christ as Lord and Savior, call 1-888-NEED-HIM right now. Free Indeed is a production of Pacific Garden Mission, Chicago, Illinois, 60605. 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

0: 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The Anchor is Jesus Ministries is a ministry of the Berean Bible Baptist Church, Echoland. 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
1: Listen to me very carefully. The most important thing in your life should be doing God's will. Now remember something, there is no failure in the will of God, and there is no success out of the will of God. You see, the will of God is five things: going to church, reading your Bible, praying, soul winning, and tithing. That's God's will. That's in the Bible. God says that is His will for our life. It's five things. Here, can you say them with me? Going to church, reading your Bible, praying, soul winning, and tithing. That's God's will for your life. Now, if a Christian is not doing these things, then they're not in God's will. And remember, there is no failure in the will of God. And there is no success out of the will of God.
0: Get to know the Lord Jesus Christ and why He came into this world. Hear the words that Christ Himself spoke regarding His kingdom and how we can all join Him for eternity. 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

0: Back to Genesis with Dr. John Morris, Creation Seminar Speaker with the Institute for Creation Research. Dr. Morris, in Job chapter 14, verse 7, it talks about a tree dying. Can plants die?
1: Chris, progressive creationists, those Christians who advocate long ages before man, use this verse to indicate that there was death before Adam sinned. But in context, it's not saying that at all. That verse speaks of a tree dying, yet when the water returns, it will bud once again. So it's not even talking about plants' biological death. Do plants die like animals die? Let's look at the next few verses. When a man dies, he doesn't rise again like the plants do. There will be a time when humans are resurrected at the end of the age, but there will never be a time when plants are resurrected. Plant life and death, it's a different sort of thing. This verse is no help to those who deny the back to Genesis truth that there was no death before Adam sinned.
0: For more information, visit us on the web at icr.org.

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1: Mini Roads, One Destination?
0: Yes, it's a celebration of the truth that all religions of the world lead to the same destination.
1: Are you saying all religions are true?
0: Of course. All religions have the same message, love one another.
1: But they say very different things. They can't all be true.
0: Well, it's like describing a door. One person may describe the beauty of the wood. Another may describe its golden hinges. Both, in their own way, describe truths about the same door.
1: Yeah, but if they don't tell you how to open the door, you'll never meet the person on the other side.
0: What do you mean?
1: Jesus said, I am the door. Whoever enters through me will be saved. Other religions might tell you to love others, but that won't get you through the door.
0: Jesus wasn't a very open-minded individual, was he?
1: I think he was just telling the truth.
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When you're feeling down, like the whole world is against you, be of good cheer, cause the Anchor is here. We play Christian music that uplifts your spirit. 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

Matthew 26, verses 21 and 22. And as they did eat, Jesus said, "Verily I say unto you, that one of you shall betray me." And they were exceedingly sorrowful, and began every one of them to say unto him, "Lord, is it I?" Verse 35, Peter says, "Though I should die with thee, yet will I not deny thee." Likewise said also all the disciples. Notice how quickly the apostle shifted from displaying sweet humility to arrogant pride. But we also will shift quickly from one extreme to another. One moment we'll truly be willing to do anything for the Lord and will deeply love him. However, the next moment, you and I will be willfully indulging in sin and make ourselves and others wonder if we're really saved. Dr. House used to tell us to not show him how high our mountaintop experiences with Christ were, but how low our valleys were, and then to work on raising the level of our valleys. How do you react when you're down in the valley of sin or discouragement or troubles? Be sure everything is right with heaven and keep doing rightly. Raising the level of our valleys, something to think about.

0: 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The Anchor is Jesus Ministries is a ministry of the Berean Bible Baptist Church, Echoland. 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
1: Did you know that the devil is out to destroy your life? John 10:10 says, "The thief cometh not but for to steal and to kill and to destroy." Jesus said, "I am come that they might have life and that they might have it more abundantly," but the devil has come to steal. He wants to steal your joy. He wants to kill you, but that doesn't make him satisfied. He's not satisfied until you are destroyed and all of your usefulness is taken away. How does he do that? Well, first, he tries to blind your mind so that you can't see that trusting Jesus Christ and him alone is the only way to heaven. Then, when you get saved, and he figures out he can't keep you from getting saved, he tries to get you to do what you want to do instead of what God wants you to do. You see, the devil doesn't care what you do as long as you don't do what God wants you to do. The devil doesn't care where you go as long as you don't go where God wants you to go. And the devil doesn't care what you say as long as you don't say what God wants you to say. You see, the devil says, just do what comes naturally. Do what feels good. Just do whatever you want to do. You see, every time the Bible speaks of someone doing their own thing, or going their own way, it's always bad. You see, Isaiah 53:6 says, "All we like sheep have gone astray. We have turned every one to his own way." And there's many Bible verses, but basically, whenever we go our own way, we go astray. How does the devil destroy your life? He tries to get you to do your own thing, to do what you want to do. He tempts you to be selfish.

0: Back to Genesis with Dr. John Morris, creation scientist and author with the Institute for Creation Research. Dr. Morris, why does evolution have such a stronghold in our society?
1: Chris, one reason is because evolutionary belief and old earth ideas aren't being challenged. In fact, evolution has not been subjected to critique in over 100 years. And Chris, I got to tell you, that's not how science should operate. Scientists are supposed to critique the theories and then change them if necessary, and that's not happening with evolution. And so, many people believe the idea that evolution just happened on its own, that millions of years of evolution gave us all the life forms that we see today. Not only is this idea unscientific, as the Bible says, it's without excuse. How much better off we'd be if we'd only go back to Genesis and learn the truth about origins.
0: For more on creation, visit our website at www.icr.org. For the Institute for Creation Research, I'm Chris O'Brien. Thanks for tuning in.

0: over 300 prophecies in the Bible fulfilled by Jesus. Amazing Alan will now illustrate the odds of those prophecies coming true.
1: How am I going to do that when I'm strapped to the propeller of an airplane with a milkshake in my hand?
0: The probability of Jesus fulfilling all those prophecies is about the same as Alan being able to drink that milkshake without spilling a drop.
1: Okay, you're talking about specific prophecies, right? Like being betrayed for 30 pieces of silver, or being born in Bethlehem.
0: That's right, Alan.
1: Well, I don't get it. All those prophecies are nearly impossible to fulfill. Drinking this milkshake is a piece of cake.
0: Right. Let's go.
1: Okay.
0: Contact.
1: Contact.
0: Oh, looks like Alan dropped his milkshake.
1: There's no place like home.
0: Jesus said that no one can go to God except through him. No person in history has the qualifications to make that claim except Jesus.
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3: Get to know the Lord Jesus Christ and why he came into this world. 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

0: All right, I want to show you the gospel hand. Now, what I want you to do is take your finger and point to your thumb on the other hand. All right, are you doing it? Here we go, and then I want you to repeat after me as we point to each finger on your hand. It goes like this. God loves you. We're all sinners. Jesus died for us. We can go to heaven if we put our trust in Him. And then go backwards. If we put our trust in Him, we can go to heaven because Jesus died for us, because we're all sinners, and God loves you. Now, let's do it one more time. God loves you. We're all sinners. Jesus died for us. You can go to heaven if you put your trust in Him. If you put your trust in Him, you can go to heaven because Jesus died for us, because we're all sinners, and God loves you.
1: Chapter 10. Brethren, my heart's desire and prayer to God for Israel is that they might be saved. For I bear them record that they have a zeal of God, but not according to knowledge. For they, being ignorant of God's righteousness, and going about to establish their own righteousness, have not submitted themselves unto the righteousness of God. For Christ is the end of the law for righteousness to every one that believeth. For Moses describeth the righteousness which is of the law, that the man which doeth those things shall live by them. But the righteousness which is of faith speaketh on this wise, Say not in thine heart, Who shall ascend into heaven? That is, to bring Christ down from above. Or, Who shall descend into the deep? That is, to bring up Christ again from the dead. But what saith it? The word is nigh thee, even in thy mouth and in thy heart. That is, the word of faith, which we preach, that if thou shalt confess with thy mouth the Lord Jesus, and shalt believe in thine heart that God hath raised him from the dead, thou shalt be saved. For with the heart man believeth unto righteousness, and with the mouth confession is made unto salvation. For the Scripture saith, Whosoever believeth on him shall not be ashamed. For there is no difference between the Jew and the Greek, for the same Lord over all is rich unto all that call upon him. For whosoever shall call upon the name of the Lord shall be saved. How then shall they call on him in whom they have not believed? And how shall they believe in him of whom they have not heard? And how shall they hear without a preacher? And how shall they preach except they be sent? As it is written, How beautiful are the feet of them that preach the gospel of peace, and bring glad tidings of good things. But they have not all obeyed the gospel, for Isaiah saith, Lord, who hath believed our report? So then, faith cometh by hearing, and hearing by the word of God. But I say, have they not heard? Yes, verily, their sound went into all the earth, and their words unto the ends of the world. But I say, did not Israel know? First Moses saith, I will provoke you to jealousy by them that are no people, and by a foolish nation I will anger you. But Esaias is very bold, and saith, I was found of them that sought me not. I was made manifest unto them that asked not after me. But to Israel he saith, All day long I have stretched forth my hands unto a disobedient and gainsaying people.

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We play Christian music that uplifts your spirit. So keep it locked to Anchor Radio.

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All scripture portions are from the King James Version of the Bible. And now, today's proverb. Today's Light for Your Pathway comes from Proverbs chapter 5. My son, attend unto my wisdom, and bow thine ear to my understanding, that thou mayest regard discretion, and that thy lips may keep knowledge. For the lips of a strange woman drop as an honeycomb, and her mouth is smoother than oil. But her end is bitter as wormwood, sharp as a two-edged sword. Her feet go down to death, her steps take hold on hell. Lest thou shouldest ponder the path of life, her ways are movable, that thou canst not know them. Hear me now, therefore, O ye children, and depart not from the words of my mouth. Remove thy way far from her, and come not nigh the door of her house, lest thou give thine honor unto others, and thy years unto the cruel. Lest strangers be filled with thy wealth, and thy labors be in the house of a stranger. And thou mourn at the last, when thy flesh and thy body are consumed. And say, how have I hated instruction, and my heart despised reproof, and have not obeyed the voice of my teachers, nor inclined mine ear to them that instructed me. I was almost in all evil, in the midst of the congregation and assembly. Drink waters out of thine own cistern, and running waters out of thine own well. Let thy fountains be dispersed abroad, and rivers of waters in the streets. Let them be only thine own, and not strangers with thee. Let thy fountain be blessed, and rejoice with the wife of thy youth. Let her be as the loving hind and pleasant roe. Let her breast satisfy thee at all times, and be thou ravished always with her love. And why wilt thou, my son, be ravished with a strange woman, and embrace the bosom of a stranger? For the ways of man are before the eyes of the Lord, and he pondereth all his goings. His own iniquity shall take the wicked himself, and he shall be holden with the cords of his sins. He shall die without instruction, and in the greatness of his folly he shall go astray. We trust that the power of God's Word on today's edition of Light for Your Pathway was a blessing. Tune in again to Light for Your Pathway.

0: 2 Corinthians 13:5 tells us, "Examine yourselves whether ye be in the faith." In the Christian life, we are to take heed to ourselves. We need to make sure that we are doing well, that we are staying healthy in our faith. To do this requires that we examine ourselves. Here is a self-checkup. Ask yourself, am I redeeming the time? Ephesians 5:15 tells us, "See then that ye walk circumspectly, not as fools, but as wise, redeeming the time, because the days are evil." There is something all men have in common today. We each have only 24 hours in a day. Time is a measurement. We use it to schedule and determine when to do things. Many work jobs where they are paid by the amount of work they do, but others are paid based on the amount of time they spend doing the work. Paul tells the Ephesians that they need to be redeeming the time. Is it possible to buy more time? To buy extra hours to add to your day? To have more time than others? If you can figure out how to do that, please let me know. Because no matter what I try, it seems I still end up with only 24 hours in a day. What did Paul mean, redeeming the time? I believe Paul was telling these believers that they needed to be mindful of the time and not waste their time. The idea of redeeming the time is to take advantage of every opportunity, not to let opportunities slip away, but to grab a hold of them, buy them up. Now, to not be a time waster, but to take advantage of the opportunities, the right opportunities. Paul said we need to walk circumspectly. That is, not to walk foolishly, but to be wise. Circumspect means to be looking around, to be aware of what is taking place around you. Many opportunities are missed simply because we do not pay attention. We're not looking diligently for how and where God would use us. God provides for each of us divine appointments. Sadly, we walk right past so many opportunities. We are supposed to recognize the evil of the days we live in and pay attention to the opportunities that God opens up to us. Even right now, when there is so much going on that is evil in this world, we as God's children ought to be taking advantage of opportunities to win souls and to train up our converts. If your self-check reveals to you that you're not redeeming the time, why not ask the Holy Spirit to help open your eyes to the opportunities He has for you? Slow down, speak with Him, and listen to Him throughout the day. Desire for God to use you, and look for every opportunity you can find to be a witness for Him.
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0: 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The Anchor is Jesus Ministries is a ministry of the Berean Bible Baptist Church, Echoland. In Davao City, your access to the truth is Anchor Radio, proclaiming Jesus saves. Jesus saves.
1: You should always tell the truth. Jesus said He is the truth. The Lord is our God of truth and without iniquity, just and right is He. The Holy Spirit is called the Spirit of truth and will guide you into all truth and to tell the truth. Jesus told us of the devil that he was a murderer from the beginning and abode not in the truth because there is no truth in him, that is, in the devil. When he, the devil, speaketh a lie, he speaketh of his own, for he is a liar and the father of it. Don't ever tell a lie. Always tell the truth. God said, one that speaks a lie shall not go unpunished. And God says He hates lying lips. The way to not tell a lie is always tell the truth.

As Baptists, we make much to do about the Bible. We believe the Bible to be God's exact and perfect words given to man. We believe that every word in our King James Bible is from heaven. It is without error. However, not everyone agrees with that. They feel that the Bible is the word of man talking about God, or that much of the Bible is figurative and therefore open to individual interpretation. Let me give you just a little help on this topic. If God wanted to talk over our heads and confuse us, he's quite capable of doing so, like a PhD talking to a toddler. So if he initiates a conversation, which he did by giving us his word, we should take his word at face value for what it says. So, what is your spirituality or religion based on? What's the foundation? Is it the rock of the clear, solid words of God? Is it the shifting clay of the explanations of the Bible by man? Or is it the sand of simply being the words of man? Think. Your eternal destiny rides on that answer. Something to think about.

0: Back to Genesis with Dr. John Morris, president of the Institute for Creation Research. Dr. Morris, why do we have to believe in creation? I mean, why don't we just believe in the gospel?
1: Chris, the gospel of Jesus Christ includes a

0: truth of creation. The Bible identifies the Creator as Jesus Christ, and denial of Christ's work as Creator even undercuts the work of the cross. God originally created a very good world with no sin and no death, but this was followed by Adam rejecting God's authority and bringing sin and death into the world. Disbelieving this makes the truth that God died for our sins illogical. If death was here before sin, then death is not the penalty for sin. Thus, Christ did not die for our sins. It's not necessary to be a young earth creationist to be a Christian, but if evolution is true, then Christianity is wrong. Creation is a necessary foundation for all of Christianity. Chris, even salvation starts back in Genesis.
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3: My father was a bartender who fortunately was sober the day I was hit by a truck when I was 12 years old. He came to the hospital where the doctors wanted to amputate my mangled leg and insisted they try to save it. They did. 2 years later, Dad made me quit school and go to work on a farm so he could collect my wages. I began drinking shortly after that, and by the time I was 18, I felt like such a human wreck that I often considered drowning myself in the river. A crippled girl named Doris invited me to youth meetings held in the city rescue mission. Something about the testimonies I heard pulled at my aching heart. I kept going with her to the meetings, partly because I was drawn to the testimonies and partly because I was drawn to Doris. One night when the invitation was given to accept Jesus as Savior, I was among those who went forward, and I walked home that night floating on air. My mother was thrilled at my decision. My older brother was furious and ripped my Bible apart. The same year Doris and I were married, we were invited to live and work at the rescue mission where we had fallen in love. Although we both had good jobs, it wasn't hard to make the right decision. And we have remained in the Lord's service ever since. My mangled leg had to be removed after 29 years, but that didn't slow us down much. We follow in the footsteps of our Savior because He set us free and gave us new life. And we urge you to put your faith in Him too. I'm Al Whitehead. If the Son therefore shall make you free, you shall be free indeed.
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0: do spiders have that may help stroke victims? The answer next on today's Creation Moments. And now here's our Creation Moments host, Ian Taylor.
1: A spider's venom paralyzes its victims, keeping the victim fresh yet immobile. Spider venom does this by slowing and stopping the work of a chemical called glutamate, which controls muscle movement in insects. Glutamate is also an important messenger chemical in the human brain. When someone has a stroke, the chemistry changes in those brain cells that are not receiving enough blood. Under these conditions, glutamate actually kills brain cells. So medical researchers have been searching for medically safe drugs that can be given to stroke patients to block the damage inflicted by glutamate. Neurobiologist Hunter Jackson is searching for drugs in spider venom that might be safely used to block glutamate's damage. To do this, he collected, raised, and milked spiders. He had to do 10,000 milkings to get enough venom to study. Spider venom is a mixture of many different chemicals. Jackson says that some of those that block glutamate have not proven safe. However, animal tests now show that about 20 of the chemicals from spider venom deserve more study for possible use. We can easily be tempted to try to find the solutions for all our problems within this creation. We need to remember that while these solutions are blessings, the solutions found in the creation, at best, only solve temporary problems. In contrast, the forgiveness of sins through Jesus Christ provides a permanent solution to the problems caused by sin.
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3: Hello, my dear friend. Welcome to the Friday edition of Bible Tract Echoes. Once again, my Bible is open to Matthew and chapter 26. Matthew chapter 26. Come there with me in your own copy of the Word of God, if you please. The question of the day is this. If people were to find out what you really have done that you've kept secret, would you have to go to the courtroom and defend yourself? Would you be arrested for crime? If you were to have exposed the sins you've committed that perhaps are not law-breaking but are ones you'd be greatly ashamed of, would you feel like you'd want to run away and not meet again people that know you? My friend, all of us are sinners and have a shameful past to some extent or another. The bottom line is we all stand guilty before the same God because we've broken His law. But I want us to see, lest we see anything else today, I want us to see what you and I have the right to endure, but Jesus endured for us when He was arrested. Let's talk about that today here on Bible Tract Echoes. As you're getting your Bible open, jot down an address or a phone number, would you please? We would like very much to put into your hands a sample packet of our gospel tracts so that we can be a partner with you in this whole business of taking the gospel to every creature. One of the tracts that we would like to give to you as part of our sample packet is this, 7 Important Questions Boys and Girls Ask. 7 important questions boys and girls ask. Frankly, my friend, I've been to Bible school, but children have this way of asking some theological questions in the simplicity of their words that just really cut to the heart of the matter. Questions like, well, where do we come from? Who is God? And so on. You know what? In this little tract, 7 questions. The first one is, who is God? Second one is, who is Jesus? Third one is, where did we come from? Fourth one, who is the devil? Fifth one, what is sin? Sixth one, what happens when people die? Do you know kids really do ask these kind of questions? Let's give them good answers. Let's give them Bible answers. Friend, this is a great track. This one works whether we're dealing with here in the United States in the English language or we deal with it in Spanish or whatever the language is, Portuguese, whatever the language is. It's a great track. Friend, I hope you're using gospel tracts. Let us send you this one along with the rest in our English sample packet. Contact us by waiting to the end of the broadcast. You can get the mailing address or simply jot down this telephone number and call us. A telephone number is area code 309-828-6888. Again, the telephone number is area code 309-828-6888. All right. The Gospel of Matthew, chapter 26. On Tuesday of this week, we began plowing our way through the paragraph, verses 57 to 68. I called this paragraph the scheming. The paragraph before that was the sign. Well, let me just walk our way backwards here. And so far in this chapter, we have seen the setting for this trip to Gethsemane, the sent anointing, the scenting where Mary anoints Jesus, the selling of Jesus by Judas, the supper there in the upper room. We had the symbol of the communion. We had the scandal, as Jesus said, one of them would betray him. We had the surrender, not so much where Jesus is arrested, but where Jesus surrenders himself to the will of the Father, not my will, but thine be done. We had then the sign given as Judas kisses him on the cheek. We're now in this section, this paragraph called The Scheming. We've read along our way. I'm going to come back. Let me just remind you so that I can begin reading later on in this paragraph. This paragraph opens up with the council. Jesus is arrested and taken to the Jewish council. Some criminals, some false witnesses are brought to make witness against him, but then a cross-examination begins. Let me start there, verses 62 to 68. Matthew 26, verse 62. And the high priest arose and said unto him, that's Jesus, answerest thou nothing? What is this which these witness against thee? But Jesus held his peace. And the high priest answered and said unto him, I adjure thee by the living God that thou tell us whether thou be the Christ, the Son of God. Jesus saith unto him, Thou hast said. Nevertheless, I say unto you, hereafter shall ye see the Son of Man sitting on the right hand of power and coming in the clouds of heaven. Then the high priest rent his clothes, saying, He hath spoken blasphemy. What further need have we of witnesses? Behold, now ye have heard his blasphemy. What think ye? And they answered, this is the council, and they answered and said, He is guilty of death. Then, listen now, then they spit in his face and buffeted him, and others smote him with the palms of their hands, saying, Prophesy to us, thou Christ. Who is he that smote thee? I end the paragraph right there. Oh, my dear friend, if we would see these events happening in a court system in the United States, where in the country that I live, we would be up in arms. We would be up in arms. People would be arrested. Our phrase we would use around here is that the people who were guilty of this, the heads would roll. If people knew it was going to happen, they would be held really liable and held and serious because they've gone against the rights of the accused. Oh, my friend, Jesus bore the accusations of sinfulness, even though he'd done no sin, but he is here in our place. Jesus is going to die a vicarious death on the cross of Jesus Christ, and we're going to see that as we get to chapter 27. But before we get there, my dear friend, please understand that Jesus was already involved in a vicarious, in an in-place work for you and I. Jesus stood before a law court and was there being accused of things that you and I are guilty of. He was accused of sin, and we have not, and he had not done no sin, but we have. My dear friend, I read yesterday that you and I, if we reject Jesus Christ as Savior, will stand before a holy, righteous God at the great white throne judgment, Revelation 20, and will give an account. We will be found guilty by a holy and righteous God. But the way of escape is through Christ, who bore our penalty for us, who went to court on our behalf. Now, come back here. We have in this paragraph, as I said, the council meeting here, the criminals. Beginning at verse 62, we have the cross-examination. And we talked about that yesterday, but I come now, verses 65 to 68, the condemnation. Here, Jesus is condemned by the court. He is condemned. First of all, notice three words that begin with B. The word is blasphemy. Back to verse 65. Then the high priest rent his clothes and said, He has spoken blasphemy. What further need have we of witnesses? What had Jesus supposedly been blasphemous about? He said he was the Son of God. He was asked directly, Are you the Son of God? He says, Thou hast said, which is in essence to say, You're right. And then Jesus goes on to openly pronounce that he'll be seen sitting at the right hand of power. That's a statement of messiahship. They would have understood that to be the right hand of Almighty God. And in coming, the clouds of heaven, a statement of Messiah that's predicted in the Old Testament. Jesus had made that pronouncement, and they said he was guilty of blasphemy, and he would have been if it was not true. He would have been if it was not true. Did anybody come along and say, well, what about the miracles? Nobody came along. oh, if we could have. I remember a message my dad preached when I was a child. I guess I was late elementary age, but this message has just hung in my head all these years. He said, let's have the trial again. Only this time my dad, through the scriptures, brought to witness on Christ's behalf, person after person, the blind man who said, whether he's not the Son of God, I don't know, but this one thing I do know, once I was blind, but now I see. He brought the impotent man along. He said, I couldn't walk. No one would put me in the water, but Jesus healed me. He brought the 10 lepers, and particularly the one who thanked him. We had leprosy, but then we were made clean by Jesus Christ. He'd bring the woman caught in adultery, whose life had been transformed by the gracious forgiveness of God. And Jesus said, go and sin no more. Oh, my friend, person after person healed. The woman with the issue of blood. No man could deal with her issue, but Jesus dealt with it. Jesus made her every whit whole. The Canaanite woman whose daughter was demon-possessed, she was brought into bear. I want to tell you something. The witnesses, the true and the honest witnesses could have been brought, but they were not interested in those things. The day will come, my dear friend, with the shame of your sin. If you do not receive Christ, the shame of your sin will be brought forth before the high court of heaven, and you will be found guilty. That day is coming. Oh, the shame you will feel, but there's a way of escape. It's through Christ. You have blasphemed the name of God because of the way you've lived in your sinfulness. That's only the first B. The second B here is this. We're told in verse 67, then they spit on his face. Notice here the fact that what has happened here, that there's abuse that's going to come. There's spitting on his face and buffeted. And people hit Jesus Christ in the courtroom. People there took their fist and they smote the sinless Son of God. They hit him with their fists. Well, you say, but Brother Mark, how do you know it was their fist? Because the next phrase says, some hit him with the open hand. They slapped him. Oh, my friend, have you ever been slapped? Have you ever been slapped by someone they meant, and perhaps you said something out of line? Perhaps before you got saved, you said something vulgar to someone else, and they slapped you. You'd earned the right for that. My dear friend, you have broken God's law, and God has every right to slap you, and just say, thou hast said vile things. You have taken the Lord's name in vain. You have said wicked words. Filthy communication has come out of your mouth, and a slap is deserved. Jesus bore your slap. My dear friend, you deserve to be beaten for the times that you have willfully chosen to do sin. You knew you were breaking God's law. You grew up in a home where the Ten Commandments were at least taught to you. You went to Sunday school. You knew right from wrong, and you said that God will never judge me for my sin. God is not real. I can get away with this. Oh, my friend, you deserve to be beaten, but Jesus was beaten on your behalf. And this is just the mild part of it. Before this book of Matthew gets done, he'll be whipped with a whip, and his back will be torn and bloodied. And that's what you and I deserve. Oh, friend, we're not done yet, because I come back to the passage. It says, verse 66, what think ye, the high priest says to the council? They answered and said, he is guilty of death. My friend, that sentence is a sentence that Mark Smith deserves. That's a sentence you deserve. But my dear friend, Jesus was declared guilty on my behalf. The day came when somebody in a junior church service told me about Jesus. I'd heard it many a day, many a time. I had godly parents. My dad was a pastor, but that doesn't cut the mustard for Mark Smith getting into heaven. I heard the gospel again, and all of a sudden, I grabbed it. I grasped it. I understood it. And that day, sitting in the second row of the far right-hand side, the end seat, while the prayer was said at the end, I prayed. When they asked for hands to be raised, it was my hand that went up. It was Mark Smith that prayed before Jesus Christ and said, save me because you died in my place. That day, the guiltiness of Mark Smith was laid upon Christ, and I was declared righteous. And God says, my son, there's no more trouble. My son Jesus paid the price for you. You are set free. You have everlasting life. I forgive you through the blood of Christ. If you've never done that, in the simplicity of your soul, cry out to him and cry for salvation, and he will save you right now. Amen.

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get to know the Lord Jesus Christ and why he came into this world. 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
1: God has created us with a strong desire to know the purpose of things. Evolutionists generally believe that if a feature doesn't serve a purpose, it should not have evolved. On the other hand, the Bible tells us that purpose is given by God. He gives the woodpecker its incredible tongue because it helps the woodpecker to make its living. In addition, this wondrous design glorifies its creator. At other times, it seems that the creator has produced some living thing for which there is no apparent purpose other than to glorify himself. These are the features that give evolutionists the most difficulty. Male antelopes show a vast array in the designs of their horns. Males may have spears, spirals, curves, twists, or simply short daggers. These differences in design suggest that differences in purpose caused the horns to evolve, but that doesn't make sense. Even stranger is the fact that the female antelopes generally have smaller horns that are much more like daggers. Evolutionists are stumped about why female antelopes would evolve short horns while the males evolved such a variety. As Bible-believing Christians, we have no difficulty accepting that the variety of design in male horns and the similarity in design of the female horns all serve to glorify the Creator and show that evolutionary explanations really don't explain anything.
0: 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And be sure to join us next time for another Creation Moment, proclaiming evidence of God's truth.
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3: Did you know God is everywhere? God tells us He is eternal and inhabits or dwells in eternity. Now, I don't understand it all, but I do know God is everywhere at one time. Now, this is wonderful because you can pray anytime. I mean, you can talk to God all the time. This means you're never alone. God is everywhere or omnipresent. You see, I serve a great God, and He's everywhere at once.
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5: Well, greetings, folks, and welcome again to our Bible Basics Radio Program. We'll get right into our lesson today by asking you to turn in your Bible to John chapter 5. John chapter 5. We're going to continue our series of studies on the subject of rightly dividing the Word of Truth. The Bible says in 2 Timothy 2:15, "Study to show thyself approved unto God, a workman that needeth not to be ashamed, rightly dividing the Word of Truth." And so we've been looking at this subject of rightly dividing the Word of God for several weeks now, and we've looked at a lot of different sevens in the Bible, a lot of different divisions in the Bible. We've looked at seven baptisms. We've looked at seven judgments. We've looked at different crowns in the Bible. We've looked at the Jew, the Gentile, and the church. We've looked at Basically, the difference between the kingdom of God and the kingdom of heaven. We've looked at a lot of different divisions in the Word of God. And so today we're going to look or begin to look at the subject of seven resurrections in the Bible. Now, the truth is there are many different resurrections in the Bible, but we're going to look particularly at seven resurrections. We'll start our study in John chapter 5, beginning in verse 24, where Jesus Christ said, "Verily, verily, I say unto you, he that heareth my word and believeth on him that sent me hath everlasting life, and shall not come into condemnation, but is passed from death unto life. Verily, verily, I say unto you, the hour is coming, and now is, when the dead shall hear the voice of the Son of God, and they that hear shall live." Isn't that a beautiful thought? The Bible says that the dead will hear the voice of the Son of God. It goes on to say in verse 26, "For as the Father hath life in..."